0: This is The Reality. And a special hello to you. Welcome indeed to The Reality. My name's Dudley Anderson, and it's really my pleasure to be with you again, sharing the story of a life touched and changed for the good, for good. If you have a story to tell of what God has done in your life, I would love to hear from you. Do drop me an email, dudley@surereality.net. Today on The Reality, we meet John Lawson. John suffered the breakup of his parents' marriage at an early age. His mother was forced to move into a house in one of the most dire council estates in Glasgow, Scotland. Here, John learned to protect himself by adopting a violent lifestyle. Soon, he found himself engrossed in a life of organized crime. Money was his god. Subsequently, John ended up in prison, serving a 5.5-year sentence for extortion. However, the persistence of a Nigerian friend in prison led John to experience an encounter with the living God.
1: That night when I was locked in my cell, I decided to open the Bible. I actually opened it up in the book of Ezekiel. And it was the very first thing I ever read in the Bible. It's from Ezekiel 18, 27 to 32, that says, "Again, if a wicked man turns away from the wickedness which he's committed, and if he does what is just and right, he will live." I knew I was a wicked man. So the following Thursday, I went back to the Bible study to ask this pastor, how is this possible that God can give a man a new heart and a new spirit?
0: This is John Lawson's story.
1: I was born in Glasgow in Scotland. When I was 3, we emigrated to South Africa. I was raised in Durban. Until the age of 10, my father was a policeman in the Durban City Police. My mom had a nice job in a nice shop, and life was vastly improved from the poverty of Glasgow in the 60s. And life seemed to be going well. But when I was 10, my mom had to quickly return to the UK because my grandfather was terminal with cancer, had a few weeks to live, and so a decision was made. My mum, my little brother, who was a baby, came back here, and they were going to stay till after the funeral. I stayed in South Africa with my dad. I was still at school, and we were approaching the long holidays, and my dad picked me up from school. We broke up a day early. When we got back to our apartment, though, my dad said to me that he had to lock me inside. He had to go to work, and he may not make it home that night, and I should just look after myself. What we didn't realize is my dad was having an affair with another woman, and he decided to go off and have a holiday with her and leave me alone in the apartment. He didn't even leave any food out, which was just ridiculous. And, you know, at that time of year, it's the hot summer. It's very humid in Durban. And I waited for my dad to come home that night, and he didn't come home. In fact, 4 days later, I was found drifting in and out of consciousness on the living room floor when some family friends broke open the front door. I hadn't eaten or drunk anything for about 4 days. Mm-hmm. And for a 10-year-old, that's just not a good place to be.
0: Wow.
1: My next memories are being put on an aeroplane by myself and brought back to the UK, where I joined my mum, who was in shock that my father had told her, "Don't bother coming back to South Africa." Our whole life was there in South Africa. My mum was staying in our grandparents' house with another one of her sisters and her kids, so it was very overcrowded. And I felt like an alien in my own home country. I just did not feel British at all. I wasn't used to the swear words from the other kids at school, the disrespect. Mm-hmm. You know, it was just, it was a big change. My grandfather died fairly quickly. My grandmother got very sick after that, and she died within a couple of months. And so my mom had lost her husband, her home, both parents, all within a matter of months, and we were now homeless. So it was a massive change to the whole family structure. We then found a place to live in Scotland. We didn't have any money, so we were forced to go and live on a housing estate called Drumchapel, which at the time was known as the most notorious place to live in the whole of Europe. And I was really shocked on my first day there, playing out in the street, when an older boy came along and opened his jacket, and inside his jacket he had a hatchet. an axe, you know, and I said to him in my little South African accent, oh, what are you going to do with this axe? Are you going to chop some wood? And he said to me, I'm going to chop your head off.
2: Oh, my.
1: And I just ran upstairs and, you know, I called my mum, Mummy, and these kids just didn't, it was like, Ma, hey, Ma. And so I stood out like a sore thumb. First day at school, I got into fights with, I was so polite. I'd never been in a fight before in South Africa. Mm. I was really keen on my rugby. I was a sportsman and sports boy. Mm. And I just was picked on, put against the wall and told in some nasty words that, again, I was going to get my head kicked in and would I like to have a fight after school. I was so polite, I just agreed to have a fight. And somehow I managed to win the fight. I landed a lucky punch, and this boy had punched me in the head so many times, I discovered an ability to be able to take a punch without falling down. And the next day in school, everybody wanted to be my friend. So I quickly put two and two together on that housing estate. You weren't popular because you were into sports or by how kind or nice you were or your family. People respected violence by how hard you were. And that really was a shift in my mentality. I got heavily into martial arts, and I used violence then as a means to just express my anger. I became an angry young kid. I really hated the police. Remember, my father was a policeman, and on that estate, a lot of drunken men would beat their wives up, and the police would do nothing. In those days, they called it a domestic, and it was between a husband and a wife. And my mum would often open our flat and as a refuge for these women who would come in with broken noses and blood all over their faces, and the police would come and do nothing. And it just angered me. I wanted some form of justice. Mm-hmm. When I left school a few years later, by now we'd moved back down to the north of England, and we were living in a place called Birkenhead, which is near Liverpool. And I went to an all boys school. It was a rugby school, which I was very pleased with. And I excelled in rugby, but I also had a violent mentality now. I would get into fights at school. And the only thing that saved me were the sports teachers from being expelled, because they always wanted me in the first 15 in each year. And that's the only reason I think I stayed in school. But as a young lad with no father to guide me, I would be out doing stupid things, Dudley, breaking into factories, shoplifting, stealing what I could. Because I just wanted money. I believe money. And I wanted to help my mum as well. I wanted to give her money. And my mentality was all wrong. When I left school, I was drawn down to Soho in London. My uncles had got connected with the Maltese Mafia, who were predominantly running the sex industry in Soho in the 70s and 80s and into the 90s. It's mostly Eastern Europeans today. But they had got connected through prison with these Maltese Mafia, and they had become, I suppose, in that industry, very successful, very rich, making lots of money, running peep shows. And my uncles were making £40,000-£50,000 a week from these places, and they had hostess bars and adult pornographic shops. I mean, anything to do with pornography and the sex industry, my uncles were into it. And I went down to work with my uncles. I made a lot of money, maybe 10, 15 times more money than my friends back home were making working in factories. But this would lead to my first time in prison, where an American tourist didn't want to pay his very extortionate bill, and I kung fu kicked him in the chest and forced him to pay, and he ran into the arms of the police. I was sentenced to 9 months in prison, and it did nothing for me but turn me into a bigger criminal, really. When I got out of prison, I had to go back up north to let the heat die down, and you know, I was only good at fighting. And so I became a bouncer, working in nightclubs all over the northwest of England. I worked with a team of men who were predominantly ex-special forces soldiers, and we were a very tight unit. I was very confrontational. I have a lot of blood on my hands, really, I'm ashamed to say. And our company began to use us then to go to nightclubs all over the northwest of England, where the local bouncers had lost control. of the situation and maybe intimidated by local gangsters. And how you deal with that situation is you bring in a gang of experienced men who are not going to be intimidated by a reputation. And then you clean the place up. And, you know, cleaning the place up inevitably escalates violence. And then you bring in a new team and you move on to the next place. So the level of violence was climbing in increments. I thrived off of it. And at the same time, I led a double life because I was a family man. I was married and had kids. And but by now I was getting into quite serious crime as well. For just to make a little bit of extra money, my friends and I would begin to rob drug dealers. We found them an easy target. We kind of felt we were doing society a favor. At least that was my excuse to get into kidnap and extortion. And it just began the cycle of robbing drug dealers, or they nickname it in areas like Manchester, taxing drug dealers, because a drug dealer can't go to the police. So it was a win-win situation for us. And again, the violence had escalated, and now we were committing a lot of violent crime with shotguns and holding men hostage and robbing them. It was just ridiculous, really, Dudley. I needed an outlet for all of my anger, really. I trained as a bodyguard to kind of really revitalize my career, so to speak. I began to work with some really famous people for a short time. I worked with the Rolling Stones when they came to visit Edinburgh, and I would boast to all my friends about how me and Mick Jagger were best mates, but really I probably had one conversation with them the whole time I was there. You know, it turned out to be the most boring job I ever had, sitting in a hotel corridor outside Keith Richards' room for 12 hours on a night shift, staring at a door for 12 hours and maybe seeing him in the morning with a quick hello, and that would be it. No one to talk to, stuck in a 4-foot corridor all night. And it wasn't as glamorous as I made it out to be. But by now we were moving in circles where there was a lot of money. And again, I'm just giving you the highlights here for the sake of time. It was a very violent affair. But the circles we were moving in, there was a lot of money. I went to prison again for a second time, working for my uncles and in that prison. And it was only a short 9-month sentence. But in that prison, I made some connections with some guys who were involved in what they call the carousel fraud, where they set up false companies here and in Europe, and then they invoice the government for VAT for £1 million worth of goods, which they haven't spent. They would get £175,000 back from the government on each deal they did, and they were doing 10 or 15 deals a month. These guys were, you know, driving around in Bentleys and Porsches and Ferraris, and inevitably they would rob each other and rip her off. Well, that's kind of people.

0: guys had stolen £13 million from our client. And he wanted his money back, of course. We sent a team, there was four of us. We went over to Spain to track this guy down. And we stood to earn about $1.3 million in commission. Hmm. It was very lucrative, and we went over to Spain. And we decided we'd have to kill this guy, really, because he had enough resources to come after us. Mm-hmm. Fortunately for him, on the day that we planned to take him down and kill him, all of his family turned up for a holiday. And we were sitting outside, dressed as police officers with weapons and stun guns, ready to go in and take this guy down. We had to call the job off and go back at a later time. Well, back in the UK, we began to get into more robberies, taking people down, robbing drug dealers, holding men hostage. You know, my whole world now had become embroiled in kidnap and extortion and shotguns. Mm-hmm. It was a crazy mentality. And like I say, I convinced myself I was a good guy.
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2: 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Well, today on The Reality, we've been speaking to John Lawson. We've heard how John and his family moved to South Africa from Britain when he was a baby. Sadly, however, after his parents split up, his mother returned to Britain with John and his brother. They moved into a very dire council estate near Glasgow, where John learned to defend himself by becoming violent. When he grew up, John entered the world of organized crime. His life of crime grew until, as a trained, hardened bouncer and bodyguard, he eventually joined a gang to collect debt from fraudsters. John Lawson was a violent professional criminal and extortionist who believed that he was the good guy. He was making lots and lots of money until he was finally tracked down by the law and sentenced to 5.5 years in prison for attempted extortion. It was in prison that John Lawson's life was changed for good, by the reality of Christ. 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
0: I began to realize that my actions really now, for the first time, had an impact on my family, because my wife and kids had to go into temporary accommodation and the house had to get sold, and I was all over the newspapers, and it was very embarrassing for my wife, who had no idea of the level of crime that I was involved in. And it was just a crazy time. So it didn't take long before she wanted out of the marriage, and we got divorced, and my attitude was, fine, I'll get out of prison. I'll get straight back to it, and it won't take me long to get all my money back, and I'll find someone new anyway. But in prison, I made friends with a Nigerian guy who happened to be a Christian, and that was the one aspect of him that I didn't like very much. But this Nigerian prisoner, he always had a smile on his face. He was always very kind, didn't want anything from you. But like I say, I didn't like the fact that he kept talking about Jesus and God, and I gave him a hard time about that. And he just would smile and say, look, I made mistakes on the outside. But every Thursday, there was a pastor who came in from a local village to do a Bible study with the prisoners. And every Thursday, this Nigerian would invite me in the prison yard to go to the Bible study. And every Thursday, I refused. Until one Thursday, he explained to me, he shared with me, Dudley, something very important. He said, you know, this pastor who comes into the prison, did you know he brings with him nice cake and coffee and biscuits? Oh, I said, why didn't you tell me that before, you idiot?
2: Yes.
0: So I changed my mind and I decided to go to the Bible study so I could get my hands on all the goodies. And I was so disappointed when I got there, because there was a table with sachets of coffee and biscuits and cakes. And well, the pastor moved us all over to the other side of the room and said that we're going to have a bit of singing and Bible study first before we have the biscuits. And I was just disappointed. And I thought, I don't need this. All this, what's all this singing? What are they going to do? Start singing hallelujahs and kumbayas or something? Well, there was 12 other prisoners there that night. Murderers and drug dealers and bank robbers and a violent animal like me. And the pastor handed out these laminated song sheets and pulled out a guitar, and I was thinking, oh, here we go. But you know, these men, they just look so relaxed and happy in this environment, and in prison you've got nothing to be happy about. And they began to raise their voices and raise their hands and lean back on their chairs, and they just began to sing with all their heart, without care. And it just really touched me in that moment. I was looking at the words on the song sheet, and as I was looking at these words, it was a song I'll never forget. It was called Open the Eyes of My Heart, Lord. And I couldn't believe it, really, because my heart began to stir. I knew I was going to cry, really. You know that kind of crying, Dudley, that starts off in your stomach and rises in your chest? You don't know where it's come from. And well, I hid my face behind the song sheet because I didn't want them to see me crying. You don't want guys to see you crying in prison. And well, I cried like a baby, really. And I can't tell you much more about that night because I don't really remember. I just remember being back in my cell and having a bit of an uncomfortable sleep. And I was wondering what the heck was going on. And the next morning, Friday morning, the guards unlocked my cell door, and there was a Nigerian standing there with a Bible behind his back, and he attempted to give it to me and I refused. I looked at that Bible and I said, I don't want that rubbish, thank you very much. Well, for the first time, really, the smile left his face, and he stared me right in the eye, and with his finger he poked it on this Bible, and he said, let me tell you, this so-called rubbish is the very...

0: to open the Bible. I actually opened it up in the book of Ezekiel. And it was the very first thing I ever read in the Bible. It's actually, it's where I get the title from my book. My testimony has been written in the form of a book, and my book is called If a Wicked Man. And people say to me, why is your book called If a Wicked Man? Well, it's from the very first thing that I read in the Bible. I'd like to share it with you if that's okay. It's from Ezekiel 18, 27 to 32, that says, again, if a wicked man turns away from the wickedness which he's committed, and if he does what is just and right, he will live, because he considers all of the offenses he's committed and he turns away from them, he will live and he will not die. And yet the house of Israel says, oh, the ways of the Lord are not just. And God says, no, is it not your ways that are unjust? Therefore, I will judge each one of you according to your ways, declares the Sovereign Lord. So turn, repent, and turn away from all your sins, so that your iniquity will not be your ruin. Cast away from you all the transgressions which you've committed, and I will give you a new heart and a new spirit. For I take no pleasure in the death of anyone, declares the Sovereign Lord. Therefore, repent and live. Well, I don't know what those words might mean to some of your listeners, maybe nothing, but in that prison cell, I knew that I was this wicked man, and I had this desire for a new heart and a new spirit, but I didn't know how to get it. I knew I needed it, because I was plotting murder, and I had all these sins that I'd committed, and I knew I was a wicked man. So the following Thursday, I went back to the Bible study, not to steal anything, but to ask this pastor, how is this possible that God can give a man a new heart and a new spirit? And he shared the gospel with me, Dudley, in a very simple way, a way that is very relevant to my situation, being in prison. He talked about court and law and justice and mercy and grace as well. And he shared it with me in such a simple way. He said, you know, John, you committed crimes and you stood before a judge in court, and the judge found you guilty and you were sentenced to prison. But one day when you die, you're going to stand before God on judgment day. And on that day, do you think you'll be guilty or innocent, heaven or hell? It was as simple as that, really. And I tried to argue my case. I said, well, you know, I've done a lot of good things as well. I've given money to charity. And when I was on bail, I rescued 9 people from a burning building, and I was awarded medals from the police and fire brigade. And, you know, I helped little old ladies across the road. I love my family. And, you know, I've done lots of good things. And he said, well, John, when you were in court and you told the judge that you rescued people from a building, did he just let you off with the crimes you committed? I said, no, he didn't, unfortunately. He still sentenced me to prison. And he said, well, in the same way, you can't bribe God with your good works. You're not on trial for the good things you've done, but for the bad things that you've done. Then he said to me, do you know what God did for guilty sinners like you and I, so that we would not have to go to hell? I said, no, tell me. I really had no idea. He said, well, he sent his son Jesus Christ to this world, who lived a perfect life like no one else. And he died a very cruel and painful death on the cross to pay the fine that you could not pay. And I said, what do you mean the fine I couldn't pay? He said, well, imagine you were back in court and the judge said, John, I've got to send you to prison or you pay £1 million fine. And you say, well, I don't have £1 million, but some rich guy stands up and he writes a check. He pays your fine. The judge could do what is legal and just. He could set you free. You wouldn't have to go to prison because your fine was paid. And in the same way, when Jesus went to the cross, it was like he wrote a check for your life with his blood. And miraculously, after 3 days, the check cleared because Jesus rose from the dead and he's alive today. And he said, are you aware of the legal implications? I said, what legal implications? He said, God can legally dismiss the case against you because Jesus Christ paid your fine. And all you have to do to receive this free gift is just be willing to repent and then surrender your life to him. And while I thought about these things in that prison, and it was about a week later, I kept going over in my mind these two things, as Pastor said, repent and surrender your life to Christ. And that was the first time I cried out to God, really, Dudley, in my prison cell. And I called out to God, and I must have been there for hours, really, on my knees, crying. And then I surrendered my life to him. And in that prison, he really did set me free. I felt like a free man, even though I was behind bars.
1: Jesus.
0: Well, I left prison, like I say, in 2007. And I joined a local church. I got baptized, and which was just incredible. And my life changed completely. Jesus rebuilt my life. I left prison with no possessions, homeless. And all these years later, my life is vastly different to how it was then. I went into full-time Christian missionary work, faith-based, no job, no income. The Lord has supplied for me for the last 16 years. I've spoken in some of the most violent prisons in the world, and prisons like in Guatemala and French Guyana to Australia and New Zealand and all over the world.
1: Wonderful.
0: I get invited to speak in Bible colleges and schools and churches and events. It's just incredible. Today, I've been married to Carolyn, a lovely Christian girl, for over 12 years now. I have a home and a family. And the Lord has just rebuilt my life and supplied my every need.
1: 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If John has said anything that has just struck a chord in your heart, perhaps you're looking for that freedom, that liberty that John experienced as he gave his life to Jesus. I encourage you to simply open up your heart and say, "Dear Jesus, I'm sorry for my sin, and I ask you to come into my life as I give my life to you." Pray that with all earnestness, and I believe that God will change your life. For more information, do write me an email, dudley@surereality.net. 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
2: Psalm 148, we believe. In 1 Samuel chapters 21 to 23, David flees from Saul, finding bread from the priests, hiding in caves, and depending on God's guidance. Though hunted and wary, he experiences the Lord's protection and learns that safety rests not in weapons or strongholds, but in God himself. In St. John chapter 18, verse 1 to 24, Jesus too is pursued, betrayed, arrested, and questioned before the authorities. Yet, unlike David, he does not flee. David is preserved through escape, but Jesus secures salvation through will and obedience. Proverbs chapter 13, verse 10 to 19 contrasts pride with wisdom and warns that ignoring discipline leads to ruin. David's humility to seek God's counsel and Christ's obedience to the Father reveal the path of life, showing us that trust in God's way is never in vain. When life feels like a pursuit, faith runs to God as refuge and leans on his wisdom. Today, ask the Holy Spirit to steady your heart in obedience and to remind you that your security rests in him. Our scripture readings for today is 1 Samuel chapters 21 to 23, St. John chapter 18 verse 1 to 24, and Proverbs chapter 13 verse 10 to 19. This is Bishop Bonaparte praying to
1: you.
3: Church of God in Grenada.
4: He said, pray for me. What is he asking for? For a new jet? No. For a new car? No. Here's what Paul says. And for me, pray for me, that utterance may be given unto me, that I may open my mouth boldly to make known the mystery of the gospel. He said, I'm an ambassador. He's in bonds. Remember, he wrote this book while he was locked up, AD 61 to 63. In the year of our Lord, 61 to 63. That therein I may speak boldly. He repeats it again, as I ought to speak. You want to pray for me? Pray that when I'm given an opportunity to speak God's word in a boardroom to the nations, that I wouldn't compromise. I wouldn't be afraid of special interest groups. I wouldn't be afraid of threats. I would speak, thus saith the Lord. Paul was asking the church to pray for him. Why? Because he recognized the power of prayer. He heard of the early church in Acts 12. In Acts 12, you remember how Herod took James and killed him. And then he decided to do the same and took Peter, waiting for Passover, waiting to destroy him. But the Bible tells us something that occurred that didn't happen in James' case. Verse number 1, Herod stretched forth his hand to vex certain of the church. The devil will use men in high authority to attack the church. He took James, he killed him, the brother of John, with the sword. Because he saw it please the Jews, he proceeded to take Peter also. Unleavened bread came, he wanted to deliver. Verse number 5, Peter, therefore, was kept in prison. But something happened which did not occur with James. Prayer was made without ceasing. They had a prayer vigil. They were praying around the clock, day and night, without ceasing of the church unto God for him. When the church began to pray, Peter was able to sleep. Verse 6, and when Herod would have brought him forth, the same night Peter was sleeping. Hallelujah.

Challenging the church instead of running your mouth on your pastor, instead of challenging and criticizing, let the church pray. Let the church get into the spiritual realm and realize you're not fighting against the pastor or the pastor against the members of the church. But we're in this together. We are fighting the devil. We have one enemy, and his name is Satan. He's the devil. He's a liar. He's a deceiver. And he's the old dragon. He's that old serpent. And we have victory over him in the name of Jesus. Back at Ephesians chapter 6. Ephesians chapter 6 tells us prayer. Praying always with all prayer. With all prayer. And then he says supplication in the spirit. The Bible tells us in addition to praying in our natural language, we ought to be praying in our spiritual language. What is that? I don't know what that is. And I read still on prayer. Go with me to the book of Jude. It's the last book, or it's the book before the last book of the Bible, Jude chapter 1. It only has one chapter, verse 20. He says, but you, beloved, building up yourselves. How do you do that? On your most holy faith, praying in the Holy Ghost. When you're praying the Holy Spirit in the Holy Ghost, you're praying in a tongue that you don't have the understanding for. Your understanding is unfruitful. The Bible said, he that speaketh in an unknown tongue, speaketh not unto men, but unto God. And howbeit in the spirit he speaketh mysteries, and no man understandeth him. Don't take my word for it. That's God's word. 1 Corinthians chapter 14, verse number 2. Paul says in verse number 14, for if I pray in an unknown tongue, my spirit prayeth, but my understanding is unfruitful. 1 Corinthians 14, 2 says, when I'm praying in an unknown tongue, I'm praying to God. 1 Corinthians chapter 14, verse number 14, Paul said, when I pray in an unknown tongue, I'm not speaking to men. I am speaking to God. My understanding, I don't understand what I'm saying. See, he asks the question in verse 15, what is it then? What is it then? I will pray with the spirit when his understanding is unfruitful. And I will pray with the understanding in the language that he knows. Also, he said, I'm going to do both. The church needs to pray both ways. We need to pray when people understand us. But there comes a time when we are fighting spiritual warfare that we need to get in the spirit. We need to pray in the spirit. We need to pray in tongues, as Paul mentioned here in 1 Corinthians 14. He said, I will sing in the spirit. I wish to God that the church of God will start singing in the spirit again, singing songs, new songs that the Holy Spirit download. We are not singing to men. People wouldn't understand it because you're not doing it for them. You are communicating with God in heaven. And I will sing with the understanding also. In verse 18, Paul says, I thank my God. I speak with tongues more than all of you, than you all. He thanked God that he prays in tongues, that he speaks in tongues, that he sings in tongues. Speaking in tongues is a weapon the church ought to use. Speaking in tongues is a weapon that the church ought to use. But let me just say this also. Testifying, being an ambassador, being a spokesperson for Christ is a weapon. It's a weapon. When we use that, we go on the offensive. We're not defending anything. We just attack. We're going after souls. And when we go after souls, I believe great things will happen. Great things will happen. Great things will happen. Luke chapter 10. Go there with me. Christ sent out 70 disciples. He sent them out two by two. He told them, gave them instructions what they should do. They came back in verse number 17. And the 70 returned again with joy. Before they saw it as work. They see it as hard work, being away from their family. They come back rejoicing, saying, Lord, even, watch this, the devils are subject
unto us.

through thy name. I want you to know there is power and authority in the name of Jesus. When you fight the devil, when you wrestle against demonic forces and spirits, you use the name of Jesus. God had highly exalted him and given him and has given him a name which is above every other name. That at the name of Jesus, every knee must bow, every tongue must confess that Jesus Christ is Lord. Watch this. Demons, devils are subject unto us through thy name. And Jesus said, I beheld Satan like lightning fall from heaven. And verse number 19, that's a key verse I want you to note. Write it down. Jesus said, behold, I give unto you. He was not referring to the 12 elite, the apostles. He was referring to the 70 believers who came back shouting, jumping, rejoicing. He said, I give unto you power to tread on serpents. Serpent in scripture refers to the devil, demonic, and scorpions. To tread on them and over all the power of the enemy. Remember, we saw the enemy. We identify him in 1 Peter 5:8. And nothing shall by any means hurt you. Nothing shall by any means hurt you. Go to the book of Mark, chapter 16. Mark 16. Remember, going out into your neighborhood, into the grocery stores, in your surrounding, around the church, and inviting people to know Jesus Christ. That's a weapon. Jesus says to them in verse 15, go ye into all the world and preach good news, the gospel, to every person, every creature. Verse number 17, he said, and these signs shall follow them that believe. Signs will follow them that believe. Jesus says, in my name, which means in the name of Jesus Christ, you will cast out devils. That's what the 17th spoke of. You will cast out devils, demons. You will speak with new tongues. That's the tongue talking we're talking about. You see two weapons here. The name Jesus, praying in tongues, speaking in tongues, interceding in tongues. They are weapons the church ought to get back in using. Don't allow, people will think you're funny. And look, I have an MD, a doctor of medicine degree, and I have no qualms. I'll tell anybody I'm a tongue talking, foot stomping, hand clapping, hand lifting up, shouting hallelujah kind of guy. Even if it calls me to roll, you can call me a holy roller. You can call me a jumper. I don't mind, because I'm not doing it for you. I know I'm engaging a warfare, and I'm utilizing the weapons of my warfare to the warfare of Christ that has given me the weapons he has given me to fight and to win the devil. I'm not worried about defeat. Romans 8:37 tells us I'm more than a conqueror. The Bible tells me in 1 John chapter 5 and verse 4, and this is the victory that overcometh the world. I have victory over the world. I have victory over the devil. Yes, this is the victory that overcometh the world, even our faith. Even our faith. Even our faith. And this is the victory, that's the latter part. This is the victory that overcometh the world, even our faith. Who is he that overcometh? Verse number 5, the world, but he that believeth that Jesus is the Son of God. I wish I can go on. I wish I can go on. But I have available a strategy that the Lord dropped in my spirit a week ago, or 2 weeks ago, and how to defeat the devil. Let me give you another weapon before I close. Another weapon is fasting. Mixed with prayer, prayer and fasting, prayer and fasting. Let me end with this. There are more, but let me just share this with you. Go with me to the book of Matthew chapter 17 and verse 21. Matthew chapter 17, verse 21. Matthew chapter 17, verse 21.
Jesus says, howbeit, this kind goeth not out, but by prayer and fasting. But by prayer and fasting. But by prayer and fasting. What was Jesus talking about? Verse 19 of Matthew 17 says, and then came the disciples to Jesus apart, meaning privately, and said, why could not we cast him out? Who is the him? The devil, the demon. Jesus showed up and he rebuked the devil, verse 18, and the devil departed out of the boy, of the child. He was cured from that very hour. Here's a challenge. I challenge you, if you have one of those modern translations, verse 21 is not there. You can check it out for yourself. I'll give you a second. Check it out in the NIV. Check it out in the New Living Translation. The New International Version is not there. What happened? Why was it taken out? Go to Mark chapter 9. Same account. It starts from verse 14 in Matthew 17. It starts from verse 14 in Mark 9. Watch this. Jesus, same event, came down from the Mount of Transfiguration. He sees those disciples with the scribes. Then verse number 16, and he asked the scribes, what question ye with them? A multitude of people, the scribes questioning with them in verse 14. Jesus zeroed in on the Father. The Father says in verse 22, but if you can, Lord, if you can do anything, have compassion on us and help us. Jesus answered him by saying this, sir, if you can. If you can have faith, if you can believe, if thou canst believe, all things are possible to him that believeth. The Father cried out and said, Lord, I believe, with tears in his eyes, help thou my unbelief. The challenge was unbelief. And I'm here to tell you, unbelief will get out of you when you believe God to sustain you, when you fast, when you abstain from food. I know there's a lot of talk about fasting from, you know, television and all of that. Look, you're just avoiding those things. Fast means abstinence from food. You can do all the other things. That's secondary. But the primary thing ought to be food. Food. Food. Food. And if there's no food, you ain't fasting yet. Pleasure and all of that, yes, but the primary thing has to be food. What caused Adam and Eve to sin against God? Food. We need to dethrone food from the throne and let the power of God take its place. You will defeat the devil when you trust Jesus Christ, when you call upon his name, when you utilize this. Watch this. I know some people are scared. You had to go to court. Someone accused you of certain thing you didn't do. And you're worried because they tell you how much time you can go to jail for. Look, don't you think your Father in heaven knows what happened? And what if you go to prison? It is part of God's plan if you end up there. He has a purpose. Joseph was in prison. I mean, this one day, Joseph, after spending about 10 years in prison, walked out of prison, a free man. Took off prison clothes and later became the prime minister of Egypt. You didn't see what I'm talking about? God knows. Isaiah 54:17 is my closing verse. Isaiah chapter 54. Verse number 17 is my closing verse. I want you to see this. Watch this. Here's what God's word says. Look, the enemy will come in like a flood, but the Spirit of the Lord will lift up a standard against it. That's not the scripture I want you to see. I mean, I just quoted that to let you know the devil will come to fight you, to flood you, to drown you, to destroy you. Here's what my Bible tells me. Let me end with this. No weapon. No weapon that is formed against thee shall prosper. And every tongue that rises up against thee in judgment, thou shalt condemn. This is the heritage of the servants of the Lord.
and the righteousness is of me, said the Lord. Watch this. No weapon, no Ovia man, no witch doctor, no black magic, no voodoo man or voodoo woman. No weapon. Don't be afraid. The devil is defeated. You have the victory. Hallelujah. In Christ Jesus. And if you are troubled in your sleep, you can't sleep at night. If the devil attacks you in your dreams, I'm here to tell you to use the weapons of God. Start with prayer and fasting. 3 days, 7 days, 10 days, 21 days, 40 days. As the Spirit of the Lord drop in your spirit. Connect with someone who to pray with you. Don't do it alone. Why? The Bible said in Deuteronomy 32, one shall put 1,000 to flight, 2, 10,000. Two is better than one. And I believe the devil will go running for a season. He's going to come back. So that means you have to keep using the weapons, keep fasting, keep praying, keep trusting, keep believing God. I wish I had more time, but my time is far gone. I want to pray for somebody who is under the bondage of the devil. This is your day of deliverance. Bow your heads with me, please, and say after me. Heavenly Father, I'm sick and tired of being sick and tired. I need freedom from my past. I need deliverance from my pain. In the name of Jesus Christ, I repent of my sins. Come into my heart, Lord Jesus, and save me now. Deliver me. Fill me, Holy Spirit, and use me for your glory. In Jesus' name, amen. I want every believer, if you want that information and how you can get hold of this, how to fight to win, how to defeat the devil and his demons, how to be more than a conqueror. I've been saved for 42 years, and I've been fighting demons all my Christian life. And I'm not afraid. And God will give you victory. Amen and amen. Let me pray for you. Father, touch every son and daughter. God, you've given us tools, weapons, armory. Help us to use them. Help us to know how to use them. Help us to be trained on utilizing and using those weapons effectively so we can cause mass casualty in the kingdom of darkness as you rescue lost souls into your kingdom. Cover your sons and daughters today. In Jesus' name we pray. Amen. God bless you. Don't forget, give me a call. The number for our church is 609-448-9424. 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New Hope, C as in Charlie, O as in orange, G as in green, newhopecog.com. And I'll respond to you at a later date. Until then, God bless you. Remember that God has given you strength for this day and bright new hope for your future. Until then, God bless you. Bye-bye. A place for you.

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2: There in heaven I rejoice.
3: How do you do? For some people, the tenets of Christianity, like the resurrection of Jesus, generate perplexing questions. Where does the search for answers lead? In one man's pursuit of understanding, he traveled through yoga, mysticism, and eventually became an American leader of an Eastern religion. Then, while pursuing enlightenment, he found solid answers to his questions and discovered the real truth when his heart and mind and life were unshackled.
4: Welcome to the New Orleans Blood Bank.
5: Ah, welcome back, Mr. Clark.
4: I've waited the required period of time since our last gave. I can give again.
5: Just let me check the records here to make sure. Here it is. Yep. Today's the first day you're eligible to donate again.
4: Sell again. I don't donate, I sell.
5: Oh, yes, right. You receive payment for your blood.
4: It's perfectly legitimate.
5: Yes, it is. I don't suppose you're selling your blood to buy a bottle.
4: Pardon?
5: Well, you don't seem like the Skid Row type. You sound educated.
4: I'm not an alcoholic, if that's what you're inferring.
5: Sorry, it's none of my business.
4: No offense taken. As a matter of fact, I've studied at 2 universities, New Mexico and Oklahoma. I was a music major, piano and composition.
5: What are you doing on the street?
4: I'm searching to see how I fit into the cosmos.
5: You're trying to find yourself.
4: I suppose.
5: How's it going?
4: Well, I've studied the secrets of mysticism, the philosophy of yoga, and a lot on Hinduism, and I'm advancing along the path to enlightenment.
5: Where do you live?
4: Well, I used to go to missions, but the preaching bugged me. Now I usually sleep under the stars.
5: Well, good luck. Meanwhile, take your jacket off and we'll get started.
3: This is Unshackled, dramatizing true life stories produced in Chicago by Pacific Garden Mission. We see the homeless drift through the city trying to find the next meal. But they wander from more than lack of home or food. They are spiritually adrift as well. For that reason, Pacific Garden Mission addresses both physical and spiritual needs. Thanks to caring friends like you who send financial gifts, all our services are free to the hundreds of men, women, and children who each day come to us for physical help. While here, pastors and counselors also address spiritual needs. Needs which only find their answer in the life-changing good news of Jesus Christ. Now for broadcast around the earth, here is program number 3517 in the series Unshackled, the program that makes you face yourself and think. Like many young people, the man in our story had questions about religion. But unlike most, he diligently sought for answers. You'll learn the interesting path his search took as we bring you the classic true story of Stephen Clark, right now on Unshackled.
4: I was born in Colorado in 1941, but was brought up in Amarillo, Texas, and Albuquerque, New Mexico. My family attended church regularly, but it was unfortunately a group more familiar with exploring social issues than teaching the Bible. My folks had a strong marriage, and we were a close, stable family. A dad was my little league coach and scoutmaster. In high school, I was a typical teenager, but one with serious questions.
6: What'd your mom get you for lunch?
4: Bologna, again.
6: Again? You like that stuff?
4: You kidding? No way. I get it because it's cheap.
6: I hear you.
4: Boy, I don't understand my parents. Dad's an administrator at the Department of Interior, and Mom owns 2 businesses, a modeling agency and a finishing school for girls. With all that, you think they'd give me money for a hot lunch? No, gotta save money. Right, save it for things important to them. Summer home, nice cars, best TVs. I'm not complaining, I like all that. It's just that they're, I don't know.
6: Materialistic?
4: Huh?
6: Materialistic. Just learned that in social studies. It means more concerned with possessions and getting ahead than stuff like relationships, ethics, or helping others. You know, want money, mostly?
7: Yeah, that's them. To me, it just don't feel right.
6: But y'all go to church, right?
7: Yeah, it doesn't seem to make a difference, though.
6: Do you believe in that church stuff?
7: Used to. I'm not so sure. I got to thinking about Jesus rising from the dead. I mean, come on. It doesn't make sense.
6: Right. It's impossible. I mean, think about it. Someone that's dead and buried, coming back to the life. No way. Yeah, take it from me. Religion's a farce. God is dead, if he ever existed. Personally, I'm an atheist.
7: I'm not sure I want to go there, though. The other day, I found our family Bible collecting dust on an end table, so I picked it up, and it fell open to Corinthians. It talked about Paul caring for these people of Corinth in a way I had never encountered. You know, being cared for that way? Not from my parents, not from anyone. Then I came to the verse that said that Jesus is the Son of God, which I thought was interesting, but also confusing. So now I had a question. What does it mean that Jesus is the Son of God? The part I read didn't explain that, so it made me want to investigate more. I stayed up all night reading, but still haven't found what it means yet.
6: Dude, the Bible, it's a book of mythology. Steer clear of it. If you want to find the real answers to life, you gotta break away from those childhood fairy tales.
7: The next day, I told Mom about my questions, and she couldn't answer them, so she arranged an appointment with our minister. We met in his office, surrounded by stacks and stacks of books on philosophy, psychology, and world religions.
8: Well, Stephen, I appreciate your sincerity in needing to know these answers, but unfortunately, I have doubts myself about these things. Let's see, I could refer you to theologian Rudolf Bultmann and philosopher Carl Jaspers. They'll help with your answers, but I'll save you the trouble. I've concluded from their writings, both of whom I respect, that the resurrection of Jesus could not have happened.
7: But you're a minister.
8: Well, let me tell you something in confidence. My research has caused me to question why I'm a minister. I really feel like a hypocrite. I may even leave the church. But let me give you the names of two spiritual leaders you should talk with. One is a religious figure from Greece, and the other is a mystic who, in one of her previous lives, lived on the lost continent of Atlantis.
7: The Greek religious figure was worthless in my pursuit. He completely ignored me and my questions and seemed to want to get rid of me. When his office door closed, I felt that Christianity as a source for answers had also closed. When I arrived at the home of the mystic, she was refreshingly different, warm, kind, and welcoming, and appeared at her door like an angel of light. She spent several hours telling me about her life in Eastern mysticism, and then I told her a little about myself.
9: From what you tell me, I know that young as you are, you're a genuine seeker after the truth.
7: Indeed I am.
9: That's wonderful. You must have good karma.
7: Karma?
9: Comes from the Sanskrit word meaning deed. To have this hunger for truth, you must have done many good things in your previous incarnation.
7: What do you mean?
9: You seem to be well along the path of mystical insight. Now, what about the questions that have brought you here?
7: Okay, what does the Bible mean when it calls Jesus the Son of God?
9: Ah, yes. It's very simple, actually. Jesus was an avatar, a physical manifestation of one of the Hindu gods, Vishnu, the protector and preserver god. Vishnu has appeared in many human forms. Hindu scriptures record dozens of them. While Jesus isn't listed in these writings, you can be certain this is the true meaning of Son of God. He was an avatar. You see?
7: Really?
9: This is all new to you, of course, but I can teach you the secrets of the mystics. Then the possibilities for you through meditation may be almost unlimited. You might eventually attain even the enlightenment of a Christ.
7: Do you really think so?
9: I think you should read the scriptures of Hinduism. I would be willing to tutor you in the secrets of the mystics during these early days of your journey.
7: After studying with her for several months, I was convinced that the greatest wisdom was found in the Eastern religions and that Christianity was insignificant and superficial. By 1967, I was so deeply into mysticism that I joined a Hindu monastery, also called an ashram.
4: I rose rapidly in mastery of yogic techniques and gained increasingly more important responsibilities. The leader of our movement was Swami Sajjadodanov. He gained fame as the Swami Guru of the Woodstock Music Festival. And in 1969, Swami Sajjadodanov summoned me.
10: Peace on you, Brother Stephen. The promptness of your presence confirms to the utmost my regard for you.
11: Thank you.
10: In Los Angeles, our order established an ashram of the community. You have knowledge of this ashram?
11: Yes, Swami.
10: Do you have comprehension of the recent reputation of this ashram?
11: I believe, Swami, that no monks reside there. Public classes have dwindled to almost non-existence. I fear its demise.
10: You possess the much insight. I also wish not to see termination of this ashram. Therefore, I determine your posting at Los Angeles Ashram with the intent of leading a new awakening in our movement. Brother Stephen, will you be Ashram Executive Director?
11: Oh, yes. May I be the realization of your goal for the ashram?
10: Yes, Brother Stephen, I foresee great success. I have vision of you making restoration of resident monks, expand teachings of yogic principles, and blossom to prosperity as yet unknown. Many shall you guide on the path of enlightenment.
4: I was at the Los Angeles Monastery for 2.5 years, where it became a major New Age center. Then in 1973, I was assigned major responsibilities at Yogaville, a retreat center in Siegler Springs, California. With a 2-week vacation scheduled prior to reporting to Yogaville, I headed back to Amarillo for a family visit. By chance, my first day back, I ran into my atheist friend from high school, so we had lunch together.
6: You actually lived in a monastery, orange robes and all?
4: That was me.
6: Now you're out?
4: I'm between assignments. A few years ago, the Holy Swami sent me to Los Angeles to be the executive director of a monastery that was about to close. My assignment was to revitalize it.
6: Sounds important.
4: It was. I built it into one of the largest New Age centers in the area. We had 15 monks living there, and about 200 people attended our classes each week. I taught meditation and yoga at UCLA, USC, prisons, and psych hospitals, and I was vice president of the governing boards of 5 West Coast monasteries.
6: Wow, impressive. So you must have found the answers to the questions you had in high school about the Bible and Christianity?
4: I discovered that the Bible and Christianity are really irrelevant in one's spiritual journey. The answers are in the secrets of the mystics.
6: Steve, with all due respect, I think you're committed in psycho-spiritual suicide.
4: What do you mean?
6: I mean, all this mystic stuff is a lie.
4: I should expect that from an atheist.
6: Not anymore. Steve, I've done my own investigation, and I not only believe there is a God, but Jesus Christ is...
4: Oh, hold on there. You believe in God? What finally brought you to that conclusion?
6: The evidence became too much to refute. It would take more faith on my part to believe that the beauty and wonder and miracles of the world happened by accident, a fluke, than by the possibility of a master designer.
4: How do you mean?
6: Well, I started looking at the intricacies of the human body, how nerves wind their way through the body in a precise order, how the brain, which weighs about 3 pounds and is 75% water, controls every aspect of our body while at the same time retaining our memory. I learned how our eyes work and our ears. There's no way that could happen by chance or evolved out of some primordial soup.
4: Well, Sir Isaac Newton once said, in the absence of any other proof, the thumb alone would convince me of God's existence.
6: Exactly.
4: Well, I'm glad you finally believe in a supreme being. But continue, I interrupted you. You were saying something about Jesus?
6: Yes. I now believe in God, and I also believe that Jesus is God. And when he died, he rose from the dead and walked again upon the earth.
4: Yes, Jesus was an avatar of Vishnu, and his spirit left that body to return and protect mankind.
6: You've obviously studied Hinduism more than Christianity. Jesus was not an avatar, but the one true God who physically rose from the dead.
4: But the stories of his physical resurrection and appearing to his friends were fabricated by his disciples. They were outright lies.
6: Steve, all his disciples, except one who was exiled for his belief and eventually died of old age, except him, all were killed because they believed Jesus physically rose from the dead and then appeared to them. People will die for a falsehood if they believe it's the truth, but nobody, let alone the entire group, would die for something they know is a lie. Some falsehood they fabricated. Doesn't happen.
7: Well, you make an interesting point. I'll meditate on this for a while.
6: Can we meet again?
7: I'd like that.
6: And before you meditate, try praying this prayer. God, show me who Jesus is.
7: Deep within me, I had the feeling that my friend might be right. But I was so invested in the knowledge and in the position I had in Eastern religion that I couldn't openly admit it. Rather than heading to my new responsibilities at Yogaville, I received permission to stay in Texas 2 additional weeks. Over that time, my friend and I had many long conversations.
6: So you see, psychologically speaking, the claim that his appearances were actually hallucinations doesn't stack up. Well over 500 people saw him after his death. Different locations, different times of day, different circumstances, different size groups. And most of those 500 were still alive when the Apostle Paul challenged skeptics to interview them and prove them wrong.
7: What about the fact that there are many paths to attain oneness with God?
6: Jesus himself said, "I am the way, the truth, and the life. No man cometh unto the Father but by me." There's only one way to God. All other so-called ways lead away from the true God.
7: I still have my original question. What does the phrase Son of God mean?
6: It means he is God, with all the attributes of the one supreme eternal Father God. Jesus came into this world as fully God in full human form and voluntarily submitted himself to the authority of God the Father. He died to make us right with God.
7: I'm still confused about reconciliation with God.
6: The word basically means to bring enemies together. Here, see? Romans 5. Being now justified by his blood, we shall be saved from wrath through him. For if when we were enemies, we were reconciled to God by the death of his Son, much more being reconciled, we shall be saved by his life. God in human form died for your sins and my sins. When we receive Jesus as our Savior, he washes our sins away with his blood, and that makes us no longer enemies of God, but reconciled with God.
7: But there are a lot of good people who strive to help our fellow men.
6: The Bible says, "For by grace are ye saved through faith, and that not of yourselves. It is the gift of God, not of works, lest any man should boast." Being made right with God is not something we gain by good works, avoiding evil, or meditating. It is a gift we must receive.
7: Our belief systems were mutually exclusive. Something had to give.
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7: Swami Sajidanov allowed an extension of my 2-week vacation for an additional 2 weeks. That would end soon.
6: Steve, we've been meeting like this for nearly a month. When do you head for Yogaville?
7: I won't be. I did something last night that annuls my assuming of responsibilities there.
6: What's that?
7: Well, I wrote a letter to Swami Sajidanov, and severed my relationship with the monastery and his movement.
6: Wow, that's big. Why?
7: I didn't explain why, but can I trust your confidence on this?
6: Sure.
7: Well, deep down, I believe you're right in what you've been telling me. I find it extremely difficult to admit this, but I can't at this point express my belief publicly. I've invested too much in the study of Hinduism and yoga. I just can't turn my back on all that now. We continued meeting several times a week for the next 18 months. We discussed things like philosophy, psychology, and history, all with the goal of my understanding Christianity. I was no longer convinced Hinduism was the answer. But unwilling to relinquish all my training, I also spent those months trying to blend the secrets of the mystics, the tenets of yoga, and the teachings of Eastern religions along with the Bible and Christianity.
6: You know, Steve, you're not going to get anywhere trying to blend Hinduism with Christianity. They're incompatible.
7: I'm not so sure. There must be a synthesis between them.
6: Can I give you some advice?
7: Sure.
6: Set all your ideas from Hinduism, meditation, and yoga aside, just for a while. Read through the New Testament, books in order, Matthew through Revelation, and ask God to open your eyes as you read.
7: On August 23rd, 1974, I experienced a total crisis of identity. I awoke feeling utterly empty inside, an unbearable anguish over the futility of my life. I suddenly realized my involvement in mysticism and Eastern religions and other past deeds were offensive to God. I decided to take my friend's advice and read the New Testament. I was touched by Romans 1:4. Jesus Christ our Lord was declared to be the Son of God with power by the resurrection from the dead. My question about the meaning of Son of God was answered. And then on the sixth morning, after I started reading the Bible, I awoke and resumed reading Ephesians. Having predestinated us unto the adoption of children by Jesus Christ to himself according to the good pleasure of his will, to the praise of the glory of his grace, wherein he hath made us accepted in the Beloved, in whom we have redemption through his blood, the forgiveness of sins according to the riches of his grace. That's it. I can have redemption through the blood of Jesus. Forgiveness. Oh, God, thank you. God, I'm a sinner. A terrible sinner trying to save myself. But now I receive your gift of salvation through the blood of Jesus Christ.
6: Oh, that's exciting. I've been praying that God would open your eyes.
7: I'm just sorry it took so long to realize the truth. I was looking in the wrong place. Where did you learn all this stuff anyway?
6: Some independent study, but I also got a BA in religion from Dallas Baptist College.
7: That's it. That's what I want.
13: In God's plan, my salvation came just as the fall term began. 3 days later, I was a student at Dallas Baptist College, preparing to serve God in some way or another. The next spring, I met a nursing student named Gloria. She and I became good friends during our time in school together.
9: Can't believe graduation's next week.
7: And you'll be a nurse.
9: After I pass my state boards. Have your plans finalized yet?
7: Got the letter today. I'm accepted for graduate school.
9: Great! Where? How long's the program?
7: 2 years in Wheaton, Illinois. It concludes with a trip to Israel, Rome, Turkey, and Greece.
9: Can we keep in touch? We did keep in touch and saw each other as often as possible. Then soon after Steve got his master's degree in biblical studies and returned from his trip to Europe, we were married. It was several years later, but I still remember the day he came home with important news.
7: How's the baby?
9: A little colic earlier, I think.
7: Well, it seems okay now. I've got some news.
9: What's that?
7: I believe I finally found the first full-time ministry the Lord has for us.
9: The youth outreach in Illinois?
7: Sort of. How do you know?
9: It must have been God putting it in my mind.
7: Actually, the Wheaton Youth Outreach wants us to start a program called Jubilee Shelter for Women. They have a large house where I'll be the program coordinator, and we'll both serve as house parents.
9: What kind of a shelter?
7: Well, taking young women suffering from domestic violence, drug abuse, eating disorders, single mothers, that type of thing.
9: Oh.
7: It sounds just like what we've been praying for.
9: Thank you, Lord.
13: We served there for 2.5 years, working with more than 50 young women. But with the birth of our fourth child, it became increasingly more difficult to manage the care of the 5 or 6 women in the shelter. At the same time, I had a definite sense of God leading me into a ministry of teaching the Word of God, the teaching I didn't have growing up. When we left the shelter, we moved to Haslett, New Jersey, where Gloria's mother lived. After joining a local Bible teaching church, I was asked to become a deacon and was named chairman of both the evangelism and church growth committees.
3: Eventually, God called Steve to a church where he faithfully served God as pastor. He gives God all the glory for the accomplishments since his salvation and earnestly tells others that the answers to meaning in life do not come from mysticism or any of the Eastern religions. The meaning of life comes only when you yield your life to Jesus Christ. That's done by first admitting you're a sinner and repenting, turning your back on your sin. That's accompanied by the belief that receiving Jesus and his gift of forgiveness is the only way to satisfy God. Then, acting on that belief by receiving Jesus as Lord and Savior. If that's your desire, why not pray this little prayer with me right now? Dear Lord, I'm a sinner, and I'm sorry for my sinful ways. Please forgive me, and make me the new person you promised I could be. Save me, Lord, that I may know you and follow you. Thank you for your gift of eternal life. In Jesus' name I pray.
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It's my pleasure as usual to be here sharing with you another time, even as our God continues to be faithful. My theme today is it's time to choose a side. That is a big, big, big, big topic. Again, I say it's time to choose a side. We can no longer live a life where we are indecisive, jumping in the river on the bank. This is one time in

24, it says, no one can serve two masters. Either he will hate the one and love the other, or he will be devoted to the one and hate the other. You cannot serve both God and money, God and man. It's time for you to decide what you're doing, because there are spiritual implications. It's either you are going to be surrounded by angels, whereby my Bible and your Bible says, angels are ministering spirits sent forth by God for the heirs of salvation, or you will be governed by demonic entities. Right now, there is no middle ground. As I said, in the book of Matthew chapter 6, verses 24, no one can serve two masters at the same time. It is time to choose a side. We cannot be going to church and saying that we are Christians and not standing and living by the principles of the kingdom.

to govern them. The same way how God has placed systems in place in this day and age for us to follow, for us to understand, that is either you embrace blessings or you embrace curses. So as the children of Israel traveled through the wilderness, there were rules or there were laws put in place to make sure that they attained that which God wanted them to. And we see, of course, that they had issues because they came out of Egypt embracing idol worship. So God had to deal with that. And so even as Moses went up on the Mount of Sinai to receive the Ten Commandments, which was part of that which was supposed to govern them, we see that they did their own thing. And even as they traveled time and time again, they fell just like some of us. You know, my son would use a term. There are times I would be talking, I'd be in conversation with him, and he would say, "Mommy, you're color-luing the thing. You're mixing it up. Stick to the point." That is what the children of Israel did. They keep color-luing the thing. They keep mixing everything. In one pot, living life in God one day, and the other day living according to the devil. Just like some of us, I remind you again, it's time to choose a side. It's either you're living holy or you're giving Satan everything in everything that we do. How we're living as believers, or supposed to be believers, we have taken the blemished lamb and given it as a sacrifice to God. And there are many of us, God is angry with us. There are many of us that living dirty lives. Many of us that have deep-seated unforgiveness, or as I call it, diabolic unforgiveness. We're laughing in your face. And just like Judas, they continue up. Many of us taking the communion. And

remind you that is why many of us are sick among us, because we're going against the principle of the kingdom. Many of us want to stand on the pulpit and preach the word of God, and our lives is dirty. Many of us want to come say we're doing worship. When you look at the way we dress, when you look at the things that we're doing, when you look at the manner in which we operate, it has nothing to do with the character of Christ. In the book of Deuteronomy, the children of Israel, and they were given laws which governed them, and time again, they failed. And God called heaven and earth as a witness, as he made a covenant with

being San Fernando and being Tobago at the same time. You got to choose your battle. You got to choose your side. And let me tell you something, if you don't want to choose the side, I'm telling you, you go get licked up. Plenty of all you don't understand. At this time, the judgment has entered the house of the Lord, Trinidad and Tobago. I'm telling you, it's time for the Christians

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We seek an Ibma's God had time and time again forgiven the children of Israel through all the corridors of time. We see they were in and they were

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He took them through their history before they crossed over River Jordan. And when they crossed over River Jordan, he reminded them of Jericho walls. He reminded them the Amorites, the Philistines. He reminded them of every miracle, every deliverance, every provision that God did for them. Today, I remind my brothers and my sisters.

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Trinidad and Tobago is in need of your prayer. Just like every single time God saved the children of Israel, God is going to raise up and save Trinidad and Tobago again. Remember all the years God took us through. It's the same thing he did for the children of Israel. He took them through stormy weathers. He took them through hurricanes. He took them through floods. He took them through wars. He took them through famines. He took them through sickness. Everything, Jehovah was there for them. And so Joshua reminded them. He said, remember that this God, he is

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Stop being indecisive. You got to again choose a side. Trinidad and Tobago, you've been too relaxed. You've been too laid back. Christian brothers and sisters across this island, I call you to attention. Begin to pray. Begin to war for this island. For she is in trouble. Oh God, as we cry out to God, we remember what God did for the children of Israel. And we remember what Joshua reminded. We remember what Joshua reminded the children of Israel of what God did for them. And in this season, choose your side. Choose your side. Rebuild your altar. Call your children. Call a solemn fast as you go on the job. Talk to somebody. Call your church folk. Keep a vigil. Call your neighbor, your Christian neighbor, your Christian brother. Begin to meet groups and cry out to God for this nation. Even as you repent and you go back to God, let's go back to basics. And going back to basics is prayer.

will humble themselves and pray and turn from their wicked ways. God said, even here, it's time for you to choose a side. This is the time to be on the side of culture, which speaks of your politics and my politics. This is about a future of a nation, Trinidad and Tobago, saved and unsaved. It's time, hallelujah, to choose a side. It's either you're serving God or you're serving man. It's either you're serving God or you're serving Satan. In the name

0: the word, hallelujah, the weapon of impartation, and speak into the atmosphere so that we could see change take place in the life, hallelujah, and the operations of Trinidad and Tobago. We declare that this nation belongs to Jesus. We declare this nation belongs to Jesus. Hallelujah, in your precious name. Amen, amen, and amen.
1: Acts 3. Now Peter and John went up together into the temple at the hour of prayer, being the ninth hour. And a certain man, lame from his mother's womb, was carried, whom they laid daily at the gate of the temple, which is called Beautiful, to ask alms of them that entered into the temple. Who, seeing Peter and John about to go into the temple, asked an alms. And Peter, fastening his eyes upon him with John, said,
2: "Look on us."
1: And he gave heed unto them, expecting to receive something of them. Then Peter said,
2: "Silver and gold have I none, but such as I have give I thee. In the name of Jesus Christ of Nazareth, rise up and walk."
1: And he took him by the right hand and lifted him up, and immediately his feet and ankle bones received strength. And he, leaping up, stood and walked and entered with them into the temple, walking and leaping and praising God. And all the people saw him walking and praising God. And they knew that it was he which sat for alms at the beautiful gate of the temple. And they were filled with wonder and amazement at that which had happened unto him. And as the lame man which was healed held Peter and John, all the people ran together unto them in the porch that is called Solomon's, greatly wondering. And when Peter saw it, he answered unto the people,
2: "Ye men of Israel, why marvel ye at this? Or why look ye so earnestly on us, as though by our own power or holiness we had made this man to walk? The God of Abraham and of Isaac and of Jacob, the God of our fathers, hath glorified his son Jesus, whom ye delivered up and denied him in the presence of Pilate when he was determined to let him go. But ye denied the Holy One and the just, and desired a murderer to be granted unto you, and killed the Prince of Life, whom God hath raised from the dead, whereof we are witnesses. And his name, through faith in his name, hath made this man strong, whom ye see and know. Yea, the faith which is by him hath given him this perfect soundness in the presence of you all. And now, brethren, I wot that through ignorance ye did it, as did also your rulers. But those things which God before had showed by the mouth of all his prophets, that Christ should suffer, he hath so fulfilled. Repent ye therefore, and be converted, that your sins may be blotted out when the times of refreshing shall come from the presence of the Lord. And he shall send Jesus Christ, which before was preached unto you, whom the heaven must receive until the times of restitution of all things, which God hath spoken by the mouth of all his holy prophets since the world began. For Moses truly said unto the fathers, A prophet shall the Lord your God raise up unto you of your brethren, like unto me. Him shall ye hear in all things whatsoever he shall say unto you. And it shall come to pass that every soul which will not hear that prophet shall be destroyed from among the people. Yea, and all the prophets from Samuel and those that follow after, as many as have spoken, have likewise foretold of these days. Ye are the children of the prophets, and of the covenant which God made with our fathers, saying unto Abraham, And in thy seed shall all the kindreds of the earth be blessed. Unto you first, God, having raised up his son Jesus, sent him to bless you, in turning away every one of you from his iniquities.

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0: See, Mark's Gospel, chapter 6, we'll read from verse 17. I'd rather we pick it up from verse 14. Verse 14. And then we'll go on through to verse 29. Nice portion of scripture. And it reads thus. King Herod heard about this, for Jesus' name had been proclaimed, had become well known. And some were saying, John the Baptist has been raised from the dead, and that is why miraculous powers are now at work in him. They were claiming that the powers that Jesus was doing miracles by were actually the powers that were at work in the life and ministry of John the Baptist. Others had said he's Elijah. They're talking about Jesus. And still others claim he's a prophet, like one of the prophets long ago. They're speaking about Jesus here. But when Herod heard this, he said, John, whom I beheaded, has been raised from the dead. Verse 17. For Herod himself had given orders to have John arrested and had him bound and put in prison. He did this because of Herodias, his brother Philip's wife, whom he had married. For John had been saying to Herod, it is not lawful for you to have your brother's wife. So Herodias nursed a grudge against John and wanted to kill him. But she was not able to, because Herod feared John and protected him, knowing him to be a righteous and holy man. When Herod heard John, he was greatly puzzled, yet he liked to listen to him. Finally, the opportunity came. On his birthday, Herod gave a banquet for his high officials and military commanders and the leaders and the leading men of Galilee. When the daughter of Herodias came in and danced, she pleased Herod and his dinner guests. And the king said to the girl, ask me for anything you want, and I'll give it to you. And he promised her with an oath. He swore, in other words, whatever you ask, I will give you up to half of my kingdom. And she went out and said to her mother, what shall I ask for? The head of John the Baptist, she answered. At once the girl hurried in to the king with the request. I want you to give me right now the head of John the Baptist on a platter. The king was greatly distressed, but because of his oaths and his dinner guests, he did not want to refuse her. So he immediately sent an executioner with orders to bring John the Baptist's head on a platter. And the man went, beheaded John in the prison, and brought back his head on a platter. And he presented it to the girl. So she gave it to her mother. On hearing of this, John's disciples came and took his body and laid him in a tomb. My subject for the next few minutes is going to be the subject, the fruits of a nursed grudge. The fruits of a nursed grudge, shall we pray. Almighty God, we stand in your presence today, giving you praise and glory for your goodness, giving you praise and glory for your grace that's being extended to us, for loving us to be in your house, in your presence once again. Your word declares that in the presence of the Lord there is fullness of joy, and at your right hand there are pleasures forevermore. We ask even now, God, that the Holy Spirit will come and interpret truth to the hearts of your people. Rebind every hindering force and spirit this morning in the name of Jesus. Anything that will come against the delivery of your word, the reception of your word, and the application of your word in the lives of your people practically. We claim salvation for anyone who may come into your house not knowing you as Lord and Savior. And God, I pray today that your people will be edified. Your people will be built up as your word goes forth. And we bless your name today in Jesus' name. And everyone says, amen. Amen. You may be seated in the presence of the Lord. Hallelujah. The fruits of a nursed grudge. I want to apologize today for having to read and to exegete such an explicitly violent and gruesome passage today on a beautiful day like today. But I do not make apologies for God's word. All right? Because it is the word of God. This is what you saw in the scriptures, right? We are living in violent times. As Jesus said in Luke chapter 21 and verse 26, he says, men's hearts are failing them for fear. For fear of the things that are happening around them. For the fear of things that they foresee coming. Men's hearts are failing for fear. But the most reliable place where we can find answers in these terrible times is the Word of God. This is why we're here today. Nevertheless, the book of Proverbs in chapter 4 and verse 23 tells us, cautions us that above all things else, above all else, we need to guard our hearts. For out of the heart proceeds the issues of life. Amen. Turn to someone and tell them, guard your heart.
1: Amen.
0: And also because the heart influences our choices. Our heart influences our choices and our actions, which often determines our future. The choices we make, the actions we take, are influenced and motivated or inspired by the conditioning of our hearts. And whether we have success in our lives or we experience defeat and failure, it all comes from where? So Jesus said, we need to guard our hearts. Especially if you are a person of influence or decision making, we need to exercise discernment relative to those who have influence in our lives. You listening now? We need to be discerning, that word again, over those who have an impact on the conditioning of our hearts. Especially if you're a person of leadership. Grudges are invisible influences. Listen now. Grudges are invisible influences, and they start in the most sensitive areas of our hearts. They are often sown, all right, as wounded pride. Wounded pride. Person is prideful, and they are confronted with truth. They often become wounded. So confrontation of powerful people with truth, they tend to be wounded. And then they have offended feelings. All of these things promote the festering and the fruits of a grudge. A grudge is like a corrupt tree. If nurtured, it produces fruit of corruption. You're listening now. Like anger. It produces fruit of corruption like resentment. It produces fruit of corruption like revenge and vengeance. And it can even lead to murder. Amen. I want to ask the folks in the booth to put up that screen again. Yes, they have it up. This plate depicted as carrying the severed head of John the Baptist should have been carrying a plate filled with fruits or other delicacies. After all, Herod was celebrating his birthday. Could you imagine celebrating your birthday and instead of a platter or basket of fruit being brought forth to your guests, you have the severed head of a man that you cared for, had respect for.
1: Jesus.
0: Follow me now. Follow me. It could have been weighed down with a leg of lamb. It could have been weighed down with a chunk of steak. I can taste the peace now. It could have been weighed down with some rice and peas, brother, or some oxtails. It could have been weighed down with so many other delicacies, but it was carrying the severed head of your righteous man. In the text in Mark chapter 6, we can discover many truths about the lives and the relationships of specifically three persons. We're going to take some time this morning, this afternoon, and address three lives in more specifics. The first person we want to look at today is King Herod. This is Herod, not Agrippa. This is Herod Antipas. Herod Antipas. Herod had a brother named Philip. And Herod, as we're going to be talking about in our marriage ministry, so ironic that we have this subject, and come Friday, we're going to be addressing the issue of adultery. This Herod Antipas went and took his brother Philip's wife, and he married her. All right? Now, an act of disobedience according to the law of God. Now, mind you, Herod was a Jewish king. All right? And he took his brother's wife. Leviticus chapter 20, verse 21 tells us, if a man marries his brother's wife, it is an act of impurity. He has dishonored his brother. And there will be childless. A curse comes along according to the law with an act like that. Herod recognized the hand of God on the life of John the Baptist. The Bible says that he liked to hear the word of God that John delivered, and he approved of all that John spoke, except when John confronted him with his own condition. Come on now. We have some people, even in our world today, who want to find all the dirt that they can find on anyone else but themselves. We're hearing of people losing their positions and losing their jobs and being changed and transferred because they can't find anything wrong with the innocent. They're being sent to find dirt on innocent people. And when they can't find the dirt on the innocent people, they get rid of those ones and put people that will find dirt on them. You're listening to me. Follow me closely now. You might end up in prison like John did initially. You might end up losing your job. Or you may even end up losing your head. Come on, talk to me now. King Herod was an emotional leader. He was an impulsive one at that. As he celebrated his birthday and was stimulated was impressed by the performance of his stepdaughter, his stepdaughter's dance. He immediately offered her anything that she wanted, up to half of the kingdom. Now, no, there's nothing wrong with being emotional. In fact, if you are not a person who is moved at some point of time, we'll have to wonder if you need a grave, if you want to be buried. We are born and we are created with emotions, but we must not allow our emotions to consume us or to control us to the point of being the only source of our decision making. You're listening now. There's nothing wrong with being emotional, because you will make decisions, if you make them based on your emotions alone, that you will either later regret, or you will cause great harm to come to others around you. Amen? And so we see Herod. Herod was the king, the man with the power. He made this pledge to this young woman. And he said, I'm going to give you up to half of my kingdom. Without even thinking, without even considering what he was doing. You're listening? We have been praying about some matters here in this church. You heard in the announcements that we're going to be having not only an anniversary service, but we're going to be having an elevation service. And many of you, some of you who were in a meeting we had probably 2 years ago, heard this was mentioned. We have been waiting on the Lord. You listening? Wait on the Lord. We're waiting on the Lord. Now, the second person that we must highlight is John the Baptist. John was the forerunner of Jesus. That is, he was sent to point people to Christ, the Messiah. In fact, the Bible said that the prophet Isaiah declared that John would be a voice, one crying in the wilderness, prepare the way for the Lord, make straight paths in the desert highway for our God. Isaiah 40 and verse 3. Isaiah spoke about John's ministry many hundreds of years before he was born. He was called to preach two things: the kingdom of heaven, and he was called to preach the baptism of repentance. And John did this faithfully. The Bible says that he went out into the wilderness, and his food was honey and locusts, and he was dressed, and he had a leather belt around his waist, and he had camel hair on him. John was not a very attractive preacher, but his words were powerful. And what I love about John is John did not favor his message based upon the individuals that needed a message. He did not curve his message based upon who was present. You know, there's some people, when they get into the presence of individuals, they are shy and they're fearful and they're timid. But John delivered, thus saith the Lord, even to the king. He confronted the king with wrongdoing. And this is what preaching God's word is all about. Declare what you have received from God. He was called to preach the kingdom of heaven and the baptism of repentance. Hallelujah. His obedience to God led him to speak truth to power, and it costed him his life. I want to ask you today, who has God called you to speak to? And now you are so timid, you're so fearful. Who has God called you to live the gospel, the true Christian life before? But you have been so timid, so fearful, that the message is not going forward. The Bible says in Mark chapter 6 and verse 18 that John had been saying to Herod, it is not lawful for you to have your brother's wife. Could you imagine telling the king, King, it is not lawful for you to have your brother's wife. King, it is not lawful for you to be passing sanctions without the Congress. King, it is not lawful for you to be firing people at your discretion. People who are qualified. King, it is not lawful for you to be hiring people and putting them in offices where they're not qualified to serve. King, what you're doing is wrong. We need people in our world, in the world, in our leadership, who with courage, with backbone, with integrity, with the willingness to speak truth to power, even if it costs you your position. Amen. Or your head for that matter. Amen. Or else give it to someone else. This is the problem with our world today. This is why our world is in the state that it is in today. Because people who have the authority, people who have been duly selected and elected to represent the masses, have been bought off. Amen. Have sold out. Yes. We have to be willing to lose our position for what is true and what is right and what is just. Hallelujah. This is why, even as pastor of this church, I don't hold it too tightly. I'm going to carry out my duties and responsibilities faithfully. But I'm not going to hold on to this pulpit too tightly, because this is God's work. This is God's church. And the things that are done in this house must be done in honor, in order, orderly, and properly. Amen. This is why we may not have a full congregation. This water is falling around. Yeah. But I thank God that people always say to us, you know, there's something about this church. Whatever is done, it is done orderly and properly. And anyone who serves in this church is responsible to conduct the business of this church with respect, with honor, with integrity, orderly, and with excellence. Yeah. Amen. This is the standard. This is our destiny. Hallelujah. Amen. So John was called to preach the kingdom of heaven, and he declared the truth to Herod. And to please his nagging wife. My wife is laughing. Thank God she's not a nagging wife. You see, my wife knows if she wants something done, if she has a honeydew to be done, she says honeydew once. She knows when the time comes, honey will do it. But she knows not to nag, because it ain't not getting done until it is time for it to be done. There's a time and a season for everything. Come on. And so we see that his nagging wife kept behind him over a period of time. And though he knew that John was speaking the truth, though he enjoyed listening to John, though he had respect for John, though he knew that John was a righteous and a holy man, hallelujah, he still put him in prison because of his nagging wife. See, if we are leaders, we have to lead. Leaders don't lead from behind. Leaders lead from in front. Come on now. Come on now. And if this man Herod had any integrity, he would have told his wife, you know what? This is what the law really says. The man is only speaking truth. Today we are hearing of people who are quoting others. We're seeing people quote what they have said. And these people are losing their jobs because they're merely quoting what has been said. Truth is truth. And if an ass declare truth, it is still truth. Truth is truth. This is why we gotta call, we have to call what is wrong and unrighteous, wrong and unrighteous. Or else there'll be consequences. This is why we're where we are today. So His wife nagged him, and he put John the Baptist in prison, hoping to silence him. But somehow, John was getting the word to Herod. John was getting the word out. And you see, this is the thing about a grudge that is nursed. Though John was in prison, John had space in her head and in her heart. Anytime a person has free space in your head and in your heart, anytime a person is living in your head and in your heart rent free, you are in trouble. Amen. You are in trouble. Amen. And this is exactly what was happening to Herodias. John was in prison, but John was in her head. And the truth that John was declaring was confronting her in her heart. Yes. And she couldn't deal with it. She could not deal with it. Listen, the most appalling sin one can commit, listen, the most appalling sin one can commit is to call evil good and to call good evil. That's the most atrocious sin that you can commit. Isaiah 5 and 20 tells us, woe to them who call evil good and good evil, and put darkness for light and light for darkness, but that put bitter for sweet and sweet for bitter. Listen, this sin is grievous because it borders on the unpardonable sin. It borders on the unpardonable sin of supporting known sin and wickedness and calling good a good evil. Mark chapter 3, verse 38 through to 39 says, truly I say to you, people can be forgiven. This is Jesus. Truly I say to you, people can be forgiven for all their sins, but every slander they utter, but whosoever commits blasphemy against the Holy Spirit will never be forgiven, but is guilty of an eternal sin. Jesus was teaching here that anyone who curses the Holy Spirit and rejects the very source and means of salvation, amen? When you reject God's Holy Spirit, when you reject the Son of God, and you curse Jesus, and you curse the Holy Spirit, and you reject God, listen, you have committed the unpardonable sin. And it is the same thing as taking what is wicked and evil and sinful and atrocious and calling it good. It is presumptuous sin. It is knowing what is wrong and calling it right, and knowing what is right and calling it wrong. And this is the pervasive sin that we see today in our society, in our culture, in our government. People who know things are wrong, but they're going along with it because they want to keep their position. People who know things are sinful and wicked and unconstitutional, but they're going along with it because they don't want to stand out like a sore thumb. I tell you what, Spirit was speaking to me this morning, said all of the firewalls, all of the guardrails of order, all of the guardrails of democracy in this country have already been demolished. And I've been talking about this now for months. When I spoke about it, people didn't care for what was being said. But truth is truth. I told you that people in this country will not learn until blood run in the streets. Go back and visit the messages. Blood has begun to run. The final guardrails of hope for this country right now is this: the pulpits in this country. The courts have sold out. The lawyers have sold out. Now the media has sold out. Huh? The Congress has sold out. Huh? The cabinet members have sold out. The only place now that you can declare truth, amen, the only place left to declare truth is the pulpits in this country. And if the pulpits in this country do not look into the Word of God and compare what is happening in the world with what is happening and what has happened and be taught in the Word, amen, we're going to be in dire trouble. It's not going to take very long. It's not going to take very long. Application. Many in society are bordering on the unpardonable sin. They're supporting sin, supporting wickedness, calling what is good wicked, and others are embracing the evil and unjust acts that are being carried out against the innocent. Just like was done with John the Baptist. John the Baptist was an innocent man. John the Baptist didn't have some big cathedral in Jerusalem. John the Baptist didn't have a big following, a big congregation. He didn't have a mega church. John the Baptist did not demand to live in some palace somewhere. He didn't drive around in a Rolls Royce. John the Baptist lived the most humble and seemingly insignificant life. No wonder Jesus said about John, there was never a man greater on this earth than John the Baptist. You don't have to wear gold and silver to be great. You don't have to live in a mansion to be great in the eyes of God. You don't have to live in a castle to be great in the eyes of God. What we need to do to be great in the eyes of God is to live a clean and honorable life in the eyes of God, a life of integrity. Speak truth and live what you speak. And this is what John did. This is what John did. And so, unless there's repentance for this sin, there will be judgment. I warn you today, unless this nation repents of its sin, unless the leaders in this nation repent of their corruption, unless the leaders of this nation turn from their compromise, there will be judgment on this nation. Amen. Amen. But it's a third person. It's a third person we want to address today. And she's probably the center of the focus. This third person goes by the name Herodias. Herodias, the wife of King Herod Agrippa. We do not know if Herod forced her, pressured her to leave in her husband and marrying him, because we know what David did with Bathsheba. I believe that David saw Bathsheba. He saw the beauty of the woman because she didn't have any clothes on. And David, because of his position, he forced Bathsheba and she submitted. Bible didn't say that she resisted. She submitted. But we don't know if this is a similar situation. But what we know is that she left her husband and hooked up with her husband's brother. She went along with it, and she even defended it. In fact, she was offended when she was confronted with the wrong that she had done. All right, she was angry with John for calling the sin out, and she pressured the king into putting John in prison. Verse 19 of chapter 6 tells us Herodias nursed a grudge against John. And she wanted to kill him. Our key text. Nursing a grudge means that she was not angry or offended. It means that she was angry and offended. She continued to allow this resentment to build and to grow. She was consumed with taking revenge or vengeance against John. The scriptures give several examples of persons who nurse a grudge that led to destructive actions. The Bible tells us, for example, that in the book of Genesis, two brothers, only two brothers, and a father and a mother on the earth. And the older brother Cain nursed a grudge against his younger brother Abel because Abel's offerings were being accepted by God and his were not. And so he grudged his brother. The Bible says that God said to Cain, if you do what is right, will you not be accepted? But if you do not do what is right, sin is crouching at your door. It desires to have you, but you must rule over it. In other words, we must resist the desire to do that which is wrong. We must resist the desire or the propensity to harbor a grudge against other people around us. This grudge eventually led to murder. And that example is with King Saul. King Saul grudged David because God's anointing was on David's life. And because David had many victories in his various missions that he carried out on Saul's behalf, the Bible says that the people would praise David and said, David has killed, Saul has killed his thousands, but David his 10,000s. And Saul became jealous of David and he held a grudge against him. You do not have to do wrong to have people holding you in their hearts. Amen. It's clear. It's clear. Amen. It's clear in the scriptures. Amen. You can say all the right things. You could be doing all the right things. You could be loving everyone around you. The Bible doesn't say that John hated King Herod. All he wanted them to do is to do what was right. Huh? All he wanted them to do was to do what was right and honorable. But she held a grudge against him nevertheless. The Bible tells us that in the book of Daniel, after Daniel was promoted, the administrators and the satraps tried to find grounds for charges against Daniel in the conduct of the government affairs. Something like this is unfolding right here in the District of Virginia right now. Read the news. That's why Jesus says to watch and to pray. Read your feed on your internet. This very thing is happening right now. If you do your job right, if you do your job well, if you do your job efficiently, there will be those who will grudge you. The Bible says that the administrators and the set traps, they tried to find grounds to call charges against, to bring charges against Daniel and his conduct of government, the government affairs, but they were unable to do so. So this is what they did. They could not find corruption in him because he was trustworthy. Neither was he corrupt nor negligent. And they nursed a grudge against him. You may be, you could be a proficient worker. You may be an excellent supervisor. You may be a dependable manager. You could be a wonderful parent. Come on now. But because you are all these positive things, there are people around you who would hold a grudge against you. So they set a trap for him. In summary, the tragic death of John the Baptist gives warning to us to guard our hearts with all diligence. Because a nursed grudge is never satisfied until blood is spilled. A nursed grudge is never satisfied until blood is shed. In the case of Herodias and Cain, John and Abel died innocently. But in the case of Saul and the administrators in Daniel's time, they died tragically because of the grudge that they held. Grudges always have fruit. And oftentimes, if that grudge grows, that fruit is blood. You listening? This is a serious message today.
1: Jesus.
0: This is a serious message today.
1: Jesus.
0: In closing, the gospel message commands us not to hold grudges. Jesus is our example of the godly response that we need to have. We need to have concerning sinful actions committed against us. The Bible says in 1 Peter chapter 2 and verse 23, when they hurled insults at him, he did not retaliate. And when he suffered, he made no threats. Instead, he entrusted himself to him who judges justly. It doesn't mean that you don't stand on what is right. It doesn't mean you don't declare what is right. But you don't hate. You don't hold grudges in your heart. You yield your spirit to the Holy Spirit. You allow the Lord to give you the grace that is needed to deal with these individuals

0: suffering. The Bible says that he couldn't even carry the cross. He went up on the cross and he shed his blood. They put the spear in his side and they nailed his feet and his hands to the cross. And there he said, Father, forgive them, for they know not what they do.
1: Jesus.
0: Finally, are you nursing a grudge today? Have you allowed an offense to grow into bitterness or hatred? This is soul searching now. This is heart searching. We're coming home. It is time to lay that grudge aside in the name of Jesus. It could be a husband or it could be a wife. It could be a son or it could be a daughter or some other relative. It could even be a co-worker or a boss. It could be a neighbor or someone at the laundromat or someone in the supermarket. It could have been a divorce that occurred. It could have been a betrayal that occurred. It is time to lay that grudge aside, or else it will produce results that you will regret. Paul in Ephesians says, Ephesians 4:31, he says, let all bitterness and wrath and anger and clamor and slander be put away from you, along with malice. Because the fruit of a nursed grudge are never pleasant. Let us bow our hearts before the Lord today. Hallelujah. Hallelujah. I wish I could have said an eye for an eye and a tooth for a tooth. But God wants us to search our hearts today. And the Lord wants us, by the power of the Holy Spirit, not to release grudges that we've been holding on to. You know, you can be smiling with a person and still having a grudge against them. You can be worshiping with your brother or sister and still be holding a grudge. The Bible says that Herod loved the words that John declared. He loved to hear him. He knew he was an honorable and a righteous man. But still, he allowed the grudge that Herodias held against him to cost John his very life. Search us, O God. Search us today, Lord God, and try us. Lord, we pray not only for ourselves in this house today, but Lord, we pray for our nation. A nation where we see this truth is being played out almost daily, almost hourly in our nation, O God. We pray that righteousness will prevail and justice, O God, will raise its head in our nation. Lord, your word says that if your people who are called by your name will humble ourselves and pray and turn from our sinful ways, Lord, you hear from heaven. You will forgive our sins and you will heal our land. Let's all stand on our feet today. We want to humble ourselves today, and I just feel led to for us to come together and cry out to God on behalf of our nation. I want to invite you to come up to the altar today. Come up to the altar today. Move from your place. Move from your place of comfort. Move from your place of feeling like, oh, it's not about me. It's not for me. No. As long as we are in this nation, we will be affected. People who never thought that they will be affected 9 months ago are crying out, God help us. So Lord, we come to you today. And we cry, Lord, first of all, on our behalf, first of all, Lord, if there's anyone in any situation, God, that we have held a grudge against, Lord, whether it's jealousy, Lord, whether we've been confronted with truth, but we rejected it, Lord God, forgive us, oh God. Grant us the grace that we need, Lord God, to extend forgiveness and to receive healing in our hearts. Forgive us, oh God. Purify us so that our prayers will come up to heaven as a sweet-smelling savor.

to you, Lord God. And Lord, we come today on behalf of our nation. Lord, as you showed us just this morning that the last firewall to be affected is the pulpit. The pulpits of this nation. The men of God, the women of God, who have been called to speak truth, who have been called to declare thus saith the Lord, who have been called to speak the truth regardless of whether people like it or not, who have been called to declare truth whether it's accepted or not, Lord God. Jonah went to Nineveh, a wicked city, and he said in 40 days, if you don't repent, God is going to judge this wicked city. God is saying to our nation right now, if we don't repent, judgment will come. So Lord, we cry out to you on behalf of our nation. We ask you, oh God, to forgive us of our sins. Forgive us of our evil practices. Forgive us, Lord, for calling what is wrong right. What is right wrong. Forgive us, Lord, for calling darkness light and light darkness, oh God. Forgive us, oh God. Have mercy upon us. Lord, we pray for all of our leaders that you will speak to their hearts, oh God. We bind the powers of Satan, Lord. We see, God, how the enemy is trying to destroy this nation. But Lord, we bind the works of darkness today in the name of Jesus. We plead the blood of Jesus from the head of this country, from the president, Lord God, to the senators and the congressmen. We pray, oh God, for our university leaders. We pray, oh God, for all of the scholars, the medical people, Lord God, the teachers, oh God, at every level. We pray for, Lord, those in leadership in Wall Street. We pray for the business people, oh God. We pray for corporate America. We pray about the billionaires and the millionaires, oh God, that they too will call what is right, right, and that they will do what is honorable and just. They will not just lay off people because they want to increase their bottom line or because they want to impress the stockholders. But they will do what is right. Oh God, we are believing you for a revival in our nation. We are believing you, Lord God, for a revival in America. We are believing you for a revival in America, oh God, in the name of Jesus. Have mercy. Have mercy upon America. Give us the courage, Lord God, to stand on your word, to stand for truth, and to declare truth whenever the opportunity arises. We thank you, Lord, for this opportunity today. In Jesus' mighty name. We pray for homes, oh God, that you will bring healing. We pray for marriages today, that you will send restoration. We pray, Lord, for the relationships between children and parents, oh God, that they will be able to sit and to converse and to talk about the issues that they're encountering, oh God. We pray, Lord God, for everyone in leadership in our nation, that they will be able to sit down and resolve their differences. Do a work in America, oh God. Do a work in America, my God. And we thank you for doing this in Jesus' name. In Jesus' name. Yes, sing this song. Let's sing through it all.

Hallelujah. Hallelujah, Jesus. The Bible says the tears. Rather, the song says the tears are a language that God understands. Yeah, the righteous cry out, and the Lord hears and delivers them out of all their troubles. I want to encourage the folks here at Destiny to continue to cry out to God. I want to encourage the folks who are viewing on YouTube to continue to cry out to God. Cry out to God. Because he says to call upon him in a time of trouble. And this is a time of trouble. This is a day of trouble. This is a day that we never thought we would be facing. This is a time that we never thought we'd be living in. But we are here. We are here. The word of God says that these things will come to pass. Amen. The Lord bless you and keep you. The Lord cause his face to shine upon you and be gracious unto you. The Lord lift up his countenance upon you and grant you his peace, his joy, his love, his grace, and his forgiveness, both now or through Christ comes. And everyone says, amen. God bless you.

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1: Acts 4. And as they spake unto the people, the priests and the captain of the temple and the Sadducees came upon them, being grieved that they taught the people and preached through Jesus the resurrection from the dead. And they laid hands on them and put them in hold until the next day, for it was now eventide. Howbeit many of them which heard the word believed, and the number of the men was about 5,000. And it came to pass on the morrow that their rulers and elders and scribes and Annas the high priest and Caiaphas and John and Alexander and as many as were of the kindred of the high priest were gathered together at Jerusalem. And when they had set them in the midst, they asked,
2: "By what power or by what name have ye done this?"
1: Then Peter, filled with the Holy Ghost, said unto them,
3: "Ye rulers of the people and elders of Israel, if we this day be examined of the good deed done to the impotent man, by what means he is made whole, be it known unto you all and to all the people of Israel that by the name of Jesus Christ of Nazareth, whom ye crucified, whom God raised from the dead, even by him doth this man stand here before you whole. This is the stone which was set at naught of you builders, which has become the head of the corner. Neither is there salvation in any other, for there is none other name under heaven given among men whereby we must be saved."
1: Now when they saw the boldness of Peter and John and perceived that they were unlearned and ignorant men, they marveled, and they took knowledge of them that they had been with Jesus. And beholding the man which was healed standing with them, they could say nothing against it. But when they had commanded them to go aside out of the council, they conferred among themselves, saying,
4: "What shall we do to these men? For that indeed a notable miracle hath been done by them is manifest to all them that dwell in Jerusalem, and we cannot deny it. But that it spread no further among the people, let us straitly threaten them, that they speak henceforth to no man in this name."
1: And they called them and commanded them not to speak at all, nor teach in the name of Jesus. But Peter and John answered and said unto them,
3: "Whether it be right in the sight of God to hearken unto you more than unto God, judge ye.
5: For we cannot but speak the things which we have seen and heard."
1: So when they had further threatened them, they let them go, finding nothing how they might punish them because of the people, for all men glorified God for that which was done. For the man was above 40 years old on whom this miracle of healing was showed. And being let go, they went to their own company and reported all that the chief priests and elders had said unto them. And when they heard that, they lifted up their voice to God with one accord and said,
6: "Lord, thou art God which hast made heaven and earth and the sea and all that in them is, who by the mouth of thy servant David has said, Why did the heathen rage and the people imagine vain things? The kings of the earth stood up and the rulers were gathered together against the Lord and against his Christ. For of a truth, against thy holy child Jesus, whom thou hast anointed, both Herod and Pontius Pilate, with the Gentiles and the people of Israel, were gathered together for to do whatsoever thy hand and thy counsel determined before to be done. And now, Lord, behold their threatenings, and grant unto thy servants that with all boldness they may speak thy word, by stretching forth thine hand to heal, and that signs and wonders may be done by the name of thy holy child Jesus."
1: And when they had prayed, the place was shaken where they were assembled together, and they were all filled with the Holy Ghost, and they spake the word of God with boldness. And the multitude of them that believed were of one heart and of one soul. Neither said any of them that aught of the things which he possessed was his own, but they had all things common. And with great power gave the apostles witness of the resurrection of the Lord Jesus, and great grace was upon them all. Neither was there any among them that lacked, for as many as were possessors of lands or houses sold them, and brought the prices of the things that were sold, and laid them down at the apostles' feet, and distribution was made unto every man according as he had need. And Joseph, who by the apostles was surnamed Barnabas, which is, being interpreted, the son of consolation, a Levite, and of the country of Cyprus, having land, sold it, and brought the money, and laid it at the apostles' feet.

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0: What's going on, Grenada? 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
1: Anybody here dependent on Jesus?

shall they fear the name of the Lord from the west, and his glory from the rising of the sun. When the enemy comes in like a flood, the Spirit of the Lord will lift up a standard against him. When the enemy attacks our lives and attempts to drown us, the Spirit of the Lord will lift up a standard against him and place us on higher ground. Habakkuk 3, verse 19 says, God, the Lord, is my strength. He makes my feet like the deer's. He makes me tread on my high places. When you are at your highest point, when you are at the top, or at least when you think you're at the top, that's when the devil comes after you. And here's what the Bible says about this in 1 Corinthians chapter 10, verse 12. Therefore, let anyone who thinks that he stands take heed lest he fall. The Amplified translation puts it this way. Therefore, let the one who thinks he stands firm, immune to temptation, being overconfident and self-righteous, take care that he does not fall into sin and condemnation. So the minute that you think you are strong, or you're something, or you've achieved greatness, that's actually your most vulnerable moment. When you reach a place like this, where you are in awe of your own accomplishments and your own talent or achievements, this is dangerous because you are at a place where you most likely think, whether consciously or subconsciously, you think you don't need God. And believe me, this is not the mental space that you should ever find yourself, because we all desperately need the Lord every moment of every hour. Secondly, when you are at your highest moment, your guard is down. There's this overwhelming sense of achievement. There is the strong emotion of happiness. And if we are to be honest, many of us opt to celebrate our achievements. And it's here that the devil can sneak into our lives unnoticed. And the final reason why your highest moment can also be your most vulnerable moment is because when emotions are high because of achievement or because of success, the spirit of pride can very easily enter your heart. You begin to think that you are the reason for your success, and you are so talented, and you are so good at what you do. And do you see what that does? That glorifies self. And the Bible says pride goes before destruction. Pride, in the context of these verses, refers to an arrogant attitude that manifests itself as independence from God. The proud person pursues his or her own way. And this, folks, is a dangerous place to be, because you open up your spirit to all manner of evil. And I think we all need to know that the devil doesn't play fair. He's an opportunist. The minute you're on a high, and you're distracted, he'll throw a punch or trip you up. So when the Bible is saying, if you think you are standing firm, be careful that you don't fall, it's really saying, always be alert. Always be on guard. Don't be led by emotions, because emotions are deceitful. I want to remind you that the Word of God says in Psalm 59, verse 16, but I will sing of your power. Yes, I will sing aloud of your mercy in the morning. For you have been my defense and refuge.

in the day of my trouble. Our God has infinite power over every situation. And there is no better refuge in the day of trouble than our Lord Jesus Christ. So let it be your instinctive response to run to Jesus, run to prayer. Let it be your default response so that before you go anywhere else, before you ask anyone else or cry on someone's shoulders, you go to Jesus Christ first. You go and speak to the Lord. The enemy will attack each of us at some point in our lives. However, there is no reason to be fearful because in Jesus Christ, we have a refuge in the day of trouble. There's no need to be terrified because when the enemy comes in like a flood, the Spirit of the Lord will lift up a standard against him. And so in closing, let me tell you to always keep your eyes on Jesus Christ. Never think you're standing strong, but always consider yourself weak, but strong in Christ. Now let us pray. Dear Lord Jesus, help us, Master. Help us to never view ourselves as strong believers, but rather may we come to know that our strength is in you. Lord, your word tells us that whoever thinks he stands must be careful not to fall. Help us to take heed to this warning. No matter how many Bible verses we memorize or how many church services we attend, help us to realize, Master, that we cannot do anything with our own strength. We cannot defeat sin and the devil through our own strength, but we need you, King Jesus. In you, and in you alone, are we able to be victorious. Your word in Ephesians chapter 4, verse 27 tells us, "And do not give the devil an opportunity to lead you into sin by holding a grudge or nurturing anger or harboring resentment or cultivating bitterness." King Jesus, help us to live our lives with wisdom so that we would never give the devil an opportunity to enter. Help us to be guarded so that we would never allow the enemy to gain a foothold in our lives. Father, help us to live in the truth of Philippians chapter 3, verse 8, for your word says, "Yes, everything else is worthless when compared to the infinite value of knowing Christ Jesus, my Lord. For his sake, I have discarded everything else, counting it all as garbage so that I could gain Christ." Our riches are in you, Lord Jesus. We refuse to place our hope and affections on anything in this world, not in our financial resources or physical skill. No, we look to you, mighty Lord. You have commanded us to be strong and courageous, to not tremble or be dismayed, for you, God, are with us. With you on our side, Lord Jesus, we have power, we have victory. And so we will call out your name, the name that is above every name, and that name is Jesus Christ, our deliverer. You alone can split the sea of uncertainty. You alone, King Jesus, can slay the giant of fear and save us. So we look to you, Father, the anchor for our souls. Let us never be swept away by the deep waters of life. Lord, we ask that you speak the words, "Peace, be still," over our lives. Calm the seas in our lives. We trust in you to be our solution. We trust you to be our chain breaker. Father, I pray for every person under the sound of my voice.
For anyone who is in the middle of a seemingly hopeless situation, may they know you as a strong deliverer and the God who makes a way. Lord, I pray for those who feel as though they are sinking in this world. I pray that they would find you to be a steady ground and solid foundation. For those who are looking and searching for hope because their circumstances, Lord, I pray that they would find your word to be true, as it says in Isaiah 43, verse 2, "When you go through deep waters, I will be with you. When you go through rivers of difficulty, you will not drown. When you walk through the fire of oppression, you will not be burned up. The flames will not consume you." Help me to worship you, not just when my life is going well, but even in my deepest struggles. Be praised, Father. Be glorified, my God. In Jesus' name I pray. Amen. So shall they fear the name of the Lord from the west, and his glory from the rising of the sun. When the enemy comes in like a flood, the Spirit of the Lord will lift up a standard against him. God, the Lord, is my strength. He makes my feet like the deer's. He makes me tread on my high places. Therefore, let the one who thinks he stands firm, immune to temptation, being overconfident and self-righteous, take care that he does not fall into sin and condemnation. But I will sing of your power. Yes, I will sing aloud of your mercy in the morning. For you have been my defense and refuge in the day of my trouble. And do not give the devil an opportunity to lead you into sin by holding a grudge or nurturing anger or harboring resentment or cultivating bitterness.

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3: God, we thank you for a brand new day. And I now present unto you the sons and daughters of our land. Families across this nation, those today who are experiencing trying moments, tough and difficult periods in their lives, I ask today for strength for those who are weak, comfort for those who are discouraged and grieving, those who have suffered loss, those who are confused, those who do not know where to turn and to whom should they turn. I pray that their eyes would turn unto God, who is the source of all deliverance, the God who answers every prayer ever uttered by the human heart and the human mind, the human spirit. I ask you, God, to give unto them a deep sense of comfort that you are in control of all things, and their destiny rests with God, and you shall be their provider this day. They would stand and they would not fail. Your right arm remains strong and resolute in these challenging times. Bless your people and favor the nation highly. In Jesus' name, I thank you now. Amen.

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2: There in heaven I rejoice.
3: I'm going to be speaking. I'm going to start now and I will continue next Sunday talking about the resurrection power. Everybody lift your hands and say with me, the power of the resurrection. But you need to say it like your God is alive. Say it again. I just want to mention something to you. If there's anything dead in you, it will revive this morning. Anything dead. Your dreams, your contracts, finances, marriage, organs, they will revive today. You need to be in expectation. Touch your neighbor and tell them it will revive today. Okay, maybe you never heard this message. It's part of my book, The Power of the Kingdom. But there's so much revelation God has given me beyond what I wrote in the book of the kingdom of power. If you don't have it, you can go to my book and you'll see more on the resurrection. But this one is going to be very powerful. There's much revelation in it. And you, I want you to get it, receive it, and apply it. That's the wise people. When you receive something and you apply it, you live it, you walk in it, the Bible calls you wise. So are you ready for it? Okay, the power of the resurrection. Let me give you an introduction of this message. I would say the importance of what we faith, that we faith now is in the presence. Let me put it this way. The important is that the power of the resurrection is that our faith is in something that is alive now. Your faith is now because his resurrection. Your faith is not in a dead person, but is in alive, somebody that is alive. The majority of the believers believe the resurrection as something traditional, as something that is not historical. I mean, I'm something historical, but not as something now. And if he had not risen, our preaching would be in vain. Also, our faith will be the Bible says, false witnesses, and we're miserable of all men. That's what the Bible says. Now, without the resurrection, Jesus would have stayed in the status of another prophet and another philosopher. Can I hear an amen? If it wouldn't be for him, it wouldn't be for Jesus. I mean, for his resurrection, we can say now we wouldn't be celebrating his resurrection. And let me put it this way. We live in an era of the replacements. You see replacements in the church today, and we have replaced a historical God for a now God. And how do you know? We have in church that believe that historical God, not in the Jesus now, the risen Christ, to believe and that Jesus can manifest now. In many circles of Christianity and religious of the world, Jesus is regarded as a historical figure, a philosopher, a prophet, a good man, a teacher, but not as a resurrected Christ. And his miracles now are a myth, a legend, and Christianity teaches his principles without his miracles. What I'm saying to you today is this. So the church is accustomed to live without his power. Therefore, we can't supply human needs now. Because if you believe in a historical God, I know Jesus healed. But if you don't believe that Jesus healed now, we're in trouble. Because we need to supply the human needs now. Say with me now. Multitudes of people are seeking an answer. They're seeking an answer for their problem, their sickness, their affliction, their cancer, the diabetes, their sickness and the disease, oppressions, and they go to the psychiatry, they go to the doctor, they go to different things, and they can't find any answer. And they, if you offer them, listen to me, if you offer them a historical Jesus, nothing can be done because he's not in the history. He is here now. Can you put your hand together? Religion, and I want you to write it down, because I wanna open your eyes to understand the power of the resurrection. Religion cannot bring Jesus into the now. That is the difference. When you tell some religion people, oh, can you pray for me? I am depressed. They will say, oh, well, God is with you. They can do self-pity prayers, but they can't change anything, because their God is in the history. And our God is alive now. So religion cannot bring Jesus into the now. There are impossibilities and perplexities in the world today that only can be met by a resurrected living Christ and his power. So you understand, that's my introduction. There's some things that I was preaching to the young people on Friday, and I was telling them, I said, there's impossibilities, there are perplexities, sicknesses, diseases, things the science can't do anything. So they need this resurrected, and Christ is alive in us. So understanding why religion can do anything for you, couldn't do anything for you, so we can do anything for me. So we understand now, what is the resurrection? And I want you to write it down. The resurrection, the meaning of the word resurrection means to raise again, to resurrect again, to come back to life, to come back from the grave and the death. I'm gonna say it again, to raise again, to resurrect again, to come back to life, to come back from the grave and the death. So Acts chapter 2 verse 24. I want you to see Acts chapter 2 verse 24, and you will see how Jesus, how the Bible says, whom God has raised up, having loosed the pains of death, because it was not possible that he should be holding of it. In other words, it was impossible, listen, for death to hold Jesus. Oh, Jesus. It was impossible. Without his resurrection, we can't have a heaven now. Without his resurrection, you can't bring heaven into your problem, into your crisis, and into your impossibility. I want your eyes to be open. What is the resurrection? And I want you to write it down for a moment. The resurrection is the continuation of the life of Christ in the now. I'm gonna say it again. Every time you speak on the resurrection is the continuation of the life of Christ in the now. In other words, you can talk about the resurrection and talking about the past. Is his continuity on the earth, his life being manifested on the earth today. Number two, it is his resurrection life manifested now through you. In other words, people need to see his resurrection power manifested, displayed through you and through me. So his resurrection is the manifested presence and power in the now. I'm gonna say it again. If you serve a resurrected Christ, a living Christ, is his life is manifested here and now. Can I hear an amen? So you understand what the resurrection is, coming back. So I want you to see a testimony. And one of my persons that I train, and I taught how to raise the dead. This morning, the Spirit of God said to me, I want you to activate all the church to raise the dead. So I just show two or three people that get happy, and the rest of it, they don't want to raise the dead. So if you die now, touch your neighbor and tell him, if you die now, I will raise you back. I didn't hear you. Okay, so the Lord said to me, I want you to see, is the thing ready? Is the video ready? Can somebody ask? Okay, so I want you to see this testimony from Lesotho, Africa. And I want you to see it, how this was prepared. And even we went to Lesotho, Africa. We sent a team because I trained somebody that through my book was trained to raise the dead. He went back and he raised a young person, 19 years old. He died 2 days in the morgue. They put the certificate, death certificate, in the hospital. And then he was there. My son went and he raised him back from the dead. Is it ready? It's not ready. Can you tell the people in charge of the testimonies? They should have it ready. Okay, so I just wanted to mention that, but this is, I want you to understand. So you know what resurrection is. It's the continuation of the life of Christ in the now. It's his life, power, and presence being manifested through us. It's not, in other words, Jesus, the miracle signs and wonders he did not stop when he was on the earth. Now his life continue in you, in me, in you, in me, manifesting today. Can I hear an amen? So now I want you to understand what happened in the resurrection. This is very powerful. What the resurrection proved to you, to me, and to the devil, and to the world. There's something that the resurrection proved. I just told you, if he had not risen, he would have stayed in the status of another philosopher, of another religious leader. But he rose again. So I want you to know what he proves. This is legal terms. I want you to know that this is what happened. Jesus Christ, first, I want to see what he proved. Number one, his validation of the Father. This is the first proof. This is the first evidence. His validation of the Father. Psalms chapter 2, verse 1 and 3. I want you to see Psalms chapter 2, verse 1. I want you to write it down. What the resurrection proves. What was it? What really Jesus proved when he rose again? He was proven to who? To you, to me, that you understand. I'm not serving a dead God. And his resurrection was not something like, oh yeah, he rose again because he was God. No, he rose from the dead as men. As men. That's what it makes so powerful. I admire Jesus so much. I love Jesus. I respect him because he rose again as men. So I want you to see what the Father, so the validation of the Father prove his resurrection. This is what happened. Why do heathen rage and the people imagine vain things? Verse 2. Can we read together? The kings of the earth, come on, read it. Set themselves and the rulers of the council together against the Lord and against his anointing, saying, talking about Jesus. Keep reading. Come on, read it together. Verse 4. And shall laugh. The Lord shall have them. And what? Okay, verse 5. Keep going. Keep going, please, quickly. And shall speak to them in wrath. And what? Okay, verse 6. Verse 7. And I declare a decree. Look at me. Touch your neighbor and tell him, don't sleep on apostle now. I see somebody sleeping. Can you put your hand together and let's wake up? All right. Okay. I will declare. Who's saying that to who? The Father is saying about his Son. I declare the decree. Why the decree? Decree is an order. It's a command. It's a command. The judge of the universe is talking. He's saying, I declare in heaven. Why he's declaring that? Because two courts judge Jesus. A religious court and a secular court. Two courts judge him. Now, he said, they found him guilty. In their own judgment. And they said, he is guilty. So Jesus said, the only way to prove to them and to this humanity that I'm not guilty is coming back from the grave. Let me. Come on, shout it. So this is the legal terms. Two courts judge them. He's guilty. He's guilty. Crucify him. This is what happened. And then the Father said, wait a minute. I declare the decree. I decree a command. And then he said, the Lord has said unto me, unto him, unto Jesus, you are my son. This day I have begotten thee. What day? What is the command? He has to change the verdict of two secular and religious court. And he said, to do that, I have to declare you my begotten. Begotten means to raise back and to take it out of me. Come on, people. I begotten means I raise you back and I take you out of me, from inside of me, from my womb, from my belly. I take you out. Verse, okay, listen to this. So two courts. So God says, you are my begotten. I have begotten thee. So write this down. His resurrection is his vindication. By the resurrection, God overthrew men's verdict. You're not comprehending. By his resurrection, Jesus said, I will prove to you that I'm not guilty. What I did said, he said, I went to the cross and pay for humanity, for the sins of humanity. And I just want to prove to you, secular people, religious people, that I'm not guilty. And my vindication come from my Father. I'm going to speak to some of you that you've been accused, you've been persecuted, you've been rejected. A vindication is on the way. If you believe in a resurrected Christ, a vindication is on the way. God will prove your enemies that they wrong. Somebody have to shout on the back. God has to prove your enemies that they wrong. That, oh, shout. Touch your neighbor and tell them, shout. So write this down. His resurrection is his vindication. By his resurrection, God overthrew men's verdicts. In other words, if he had not risen, everybody would have said he is guilty. Lawyers, say something. Oh, my lawyers here in the church, I have to say something. So, oh my God, Jesus. So what the resurrection proved? He proved that he was not guilty. She proved they went to the cross to pay for your sin and my sin. And wow, shout. Number two, what resurrection proved? His resurrection proves his credibility. Jesus' resurrection proves his credibility. What do you mean his credibility? What he claimed to be when he was on the earth. He claimed to be the Messiah. He claimed to be the Son of God. He claimed to be the way. He claimed to be the life. He claimed to be the resurrection. He claimed to be the Son of God. He claimed to be the Lord of Lords. He claimed to be the King of Kings. He claimed to be, if he had not risen, you would have asked Jesus, what you claim to be is not real. And what do you say today? Yes, what he claimed to be is real. My God, I feel the power of God here. So, what he claimed to be is real. What does it tell you? If he's alive now, God is reviving everything in you. Reviving dreams, reviving visions, reviving marriages, reviving organs in your body, reviving everything. Put your hands together, give him a big shout. Wow. Oh, lawyers. He proves his credibility. Without his resurrection, he had stayed in the same status of any philosopher, religious leader, and a prophet. He said, I'm the Son of God. Oh, yeah? It's like I'm telling you now, I'm the mayor of Miami. Prove me. Nobody's going to believe me. What's my support? What is behind me? So everything he proved now, what he claimed to be 2,000 years ago, he is real. It's true. Put your hand together. It wouldn't be any difference between Buddha, Muhammad, Gandhi, Confucian, and all the list. It wouldn't be any difference. His credibility, write it down. His credibility was also in the miracles and signs of wonders he did. Okay, and somebody said, yeah, but I've seen in the Bible that thousands of people died and rose again. Yes, but there's only one that lived forever. Lazarus came back from the dead, but only one rose again to live forever. Oh my God, I need to have a Pentecostal attack here. So Acts chapter 4 verse 33. Acts 2:43. So you see, thousands of people died in the Bible and they rose again. You see many people in the Bible. Jesus rose Lazarus back from the dead, but no one lived forever. So Acts 4:33. And with great seeker-friendly, great entertainment, the apostle, great social help, with a great concert. Come on, shout it. Lift your hands, say it. Great power. It gave the apostle witness of the resurrection of Jesus Christ. And great grace was upon them all. If you're talking about grace, you're talking about power. Don't give me any grace without power. Oh, Jesus. Jesus is here. Whatever you need, you're going to raise the dead. You're going to do miracle with great power. So, write this down. If he had not risen from the dead, that meant his identity was not true. Oh, Jesus, you didn't get it. Number one, his credibility, his vindication. Number three, his resurrection proves that death is temporal. Write it down. His resurrection proof that death is temporal. Why are you afraid to die? It's temporal. What do you mean? 1 Corinthians chapter 15, verse 54. It proves that that the tomb is empty and death is temporal. Death is swallowed up in victory. Many of you, you know what's the root of fear? You know why many people fear? They fear because the main root of fear is dying, is death. So at the end, if you lose your job, you connect that with something with death. If I lose my job, I'm not gonna pay my rent. They're gonna send me in the street and somebody's gonna kill me in the street. See the connection? When you have fear, the main fear is the fear of death. But thank God. I say, but thank Jesus. Jesus said, don't be afraid because I overcame death. If you die, you just be transported to another world, to my presence. Put your hand together. Ho-ho. Does anybody ask if the testimonies are ready? Can you put your hand together, people? You tell them what they have. Whatever they have, they can put it. Can you put a testimony if you have it? Can you lift your hands before the Lord Jesus? I wanted to hear a testimony because I like to preach, but I like to preach with demonstration. Yeah, you're talking about demonstration? Well, let's go demonstrate, but apparently it's not there. Okay, number three. So it proves that death is defeated. My God, death is defeated. So when the doctor said to you, oh, that sickness looked like cancer, fear comes to you. You say, wait a minute, death is defeated. that cancer will not gonna touch my body, neither my children, in the name of Jesus. Why? Why? Because Jesus defeated death. Somebody need to fix what I'm saying over there. Brian, move and do something. Number four, lift your hands before the Lord. Shout to the name of Satan. Tell him, Jesus is alive. Jessica, do you have the new song? It's going to be praise. Okay, you ready? I said, are you ready? Okay, okay, let's go.
4: So my brother's grandson died. And everyone
3: he was activated when he read one of my books.
4: He said, hold on a moment. I receive an impartation. I'm going to let him do the talking now. He went home after 3 days that the grandchild had died. He went in there. He spoke life into that child. And by

call from a daughter to say that they had found a son floating in the pool. At that time, he was 1 year and 8 months old. The doctors and the nurses had had a meeting with us, and they said there's nothing they can do. My daughter, she's a prayer warrior, and she told the doctor, if there's nothing you could do, I'm handing this child into Jesus' hand right now. On Christmas Day, our service was like a funeral service. We wept and we cried. 3 days later, he took me into this room. You know, I believe in God, but at that time, I couldn't even breathe. I looked at this child, full of tubes, covered with foil. I took a bottle of oil and I basically sprayed him from head to toe, head to toe. And I said, Lord, I believe in you. I believe that you raised Lazarus from the dead. I didn't see it, but I want a supernatural touch on my grandmother.

Okay, you didn't have the song? Take your seat. Okay, my God, I feel the power of God here. Okay, lift your hands and say, His resurrection proves now. Say now. His credibility, what he claimed to be, his identity is true. He is the Lord of Lords, the Son of God. If he's alive now, I am alive. In my body, my mind, my spirit, my soul, you are alive now. Whoa. Prove his credibility, proves that death is temporal. Number four, I'm proving a point. I'm here in the courtroom presenting his case. His resurrection proves that he is alive now and he's coming back. Right there is a little Pentecostal shakeup. His resurrection proves that he's alive. Acts chapter 1 verse 3. He's alive now. He's coming back. If he had not risen, why are you waiting for him to come back? Acts chapter 1 verse 3. To whom also he shew himself alive.

kingdom of God. I was preaching in India. I was preaching in India. And there was a girl that her ovary, one of her ovary was removed. And she was Hindu Brahmin, which is a high class people. And she was sick with a sickness that is one in a million. And she bled. I mean, blood came out of her. And her father was ready to give blood from his blood because she was gonna be without blood. It was very weird sickness. As I was ministering, and I said, Jesus will appear to someone here. He will show himself alive. Jesus appeared to her, and Jesus said, she was not a believer. And Jesus said, see my nails, the mark of my nails? See my hands? He said, I am Jesus. Apparently I said, I am Judah, Buddha. As he goes, I am Jesus. And then he said, I will heal you now. And I'm healing and created a new ovary in your body. The blood stopped for 11 years. She went to many doctors. She was completely free. Jesus showed himself alive. So if you want it now, he can show himself alive to you now. Say, Jesus, appear to me, Lord. Say it. Come on, say it. Jesus, appear to me, Lord. He showed himself. Take your seat. Come on, show to Rabaka. Revelation chapter 19, verse 10. So, what is I'm saying? Number three, that Jesus, he proved that he's alive now. His power and his resurrection is making all things alive now, reviving everything, visions, organs, anything that you need. Oh, you didn't hear that. Okay, listen. So his resurrection proved to two secular courts, religious and a secular, prove his identity, prove that death is temporal, prove that he's alive now and he's coming back. Okay, but listen to this. But this is the way he proves that he's alive now. His testimony. Jesus has a testimony. What's his testimony? And he fell into his feet to worship him. And he said unto me, see, do not worship me. That's one way to say it. I am not a fellow servant of the brethren that have the testimony of Jesus. Jesus has a testimony. Lift your hands and say, Jesus has a testimony. Say it. Worship God for the testimony of Jesus is the spirit of prophecy. What does that mean? What does that mean? The testimony of Jesus is the spirit of prophecy. Prophecy has to do with the future. He said his testimony is talking about that his future. And Revelation chapter 1 verse 8, the Bible says, what is his testimony? This is what his testimony. I want to see what's Jesus's testimony. Revelation, and I am the Alpha and Omega and the beginning and the end, says the Lord. Listen, which was, which is, was, and is to come, the Almighty. Put your hands together. Give him a big praise. Ha! His rest, aprotosete, ratosita. What's the testimony of Jesus? Okay, I'm here preaching, and I said, Jesus said, can I go to King Jesus with you? I said, yes, Lord, please come. But I want you to come in person. Okay, come. The doors open, and then he comes here,
And I says, Lord, do you have a testimony to share with your sons and daughters? Anybody has a testimony here in church? Do you have a testimony? If you don't have a testimony, you're not born again. Do you have a testimony? Lift your hands if you have a testimony. Okay, so everybody have the testimony. Anybody say, oh, Jesus, heal me. Anybody say, oh, Jesus, deliver me. Oh, Jesus, prosper me. Oh, Jesus, restore my marriage. Oh, Jesus, God afflicted me all those demons. Oh, I said, Jesus, can you testify, please? And Jesus come over here. And then the two angels over there said, okay, wait over there, please, let me testify. And then he said, I just want to mention to you and tell you by testimony. Lord, what is your testimony? And he said, I was dead. I went to hell. I took all your sicknesses and your disease. And it was 3 days and 3 nights in hell. And I prove to you now, and I prove to the second.

Jesus. Did you finish, Lord? Did you finish, Lord? Do you want to know more? I took all their sins. I overcame death. The tomb couldn't hold me. Death couldn't hold me. Demons couldn't hold me. I'm gonna preach like black. I like to preach like black. Oh Jesus. Oh, give me a key. Give me a black key there, man, son.

Let me tell you. Sit down. I can see the lawyers of hell. Objection. Objection. Objection. What is your objection? Objection. What's the name of the judge? What? Overrule. Give me a hammer. Give me a martillo. Give me a, what do you call martillo? A gavel, whatever you call it, gavel, whatever. Hey, objection. You can't raise him from the dead? Wait a minute. What did he do wrong? Nothing. What did he do good? He paid all the sins of humanity. He bore all your sickness, all your disease. What else? He said, I heal the sick, I cast out devil. Somebody have to shout. If you don't rejoice in the resurrection, you got a religion. If you don't rejoice on the resurrection, you got a religion. I'm going to do what the Lord spoke to me. The Lord said, I want you to activate everyone to raise the dead. To raise the dead. If you have any family member that dies, let's pray. It's not going to happen. But if it happens, you're going to command the spirit of death to come out. How do you raise the dead? Always, in raising of the dead, the sovereignty of God is involved. Every eye closed, every eye closed, every eye closed. I don't want everybody to get distracted. Always, in the raising of the dead, I have seen the dead raised 3 times in my own life. And I have seen it more than 100 times through my sons and daughters that I have raised people from the dead. So this has to become normal into the church. Any believer can raise the dead. Any believer. You don't have to be a reverend. You don't have to be a personality. You don't have to be a star. Everybody lift your hands toward Jesus. I can't hear it. I need the music to my ears to flow. I need the piano up. I need it. I need the violin. Come on. I want everybody to lift your hands to the King of Kings and the Lord of Lords. I will activate you. Everyone in this building and everyone that are watching by the internet, I want to come my close. Closer. If you're watching by the internet, I want you to stand, everybody. Stand. What I'm doing now, many people that will die in the future, their life will be extended because you know how to raise somebody from the dead. Family members, friends, that one time. And let me explain to you about the raising of the dead before I activate you. Every time I have raised the dead, the sovereignty of God is involved. Meaning, He has the power over death and life. I have prayed for people and they didn't get healed. I pray for others, they got healed. But it's not my business. I believe with all my heart. It was God's will to take him home. Nothing I could do. Nothing people of prayer could do. Because it was his sovereignty. It was the best for that person. So one time I went to South Africa. And the Lord said, you're going to see somebody raised from the dead. And another time, and I saw that person coming back from the dead. And another time I went. And somebody died while I was preaching. I pray for the person. That person did not come back to life. Every eye closed. Just listen with your spirit. And I said, God, why? And the Lord said, because my sovereignty is in law. You do what I told you to do, and I make a decision who's going to live and who's going to die. And it's going to be with me. But it's not your job to ask questions God and questions God's. You just so God.

walks in the power of the resurrection unless the resurrection is revealed to them. I want a camera here. I can be talking over there. I need to put a camera here. Carlos, I need a camera here. Lift your hand. I don't want you to get distracted. Guys, you're so easy to distract it. That tells you you're not concentrated in God. Don't pay attention to the people or anybody, to the musicians. Just you and God, because God will appear to you. Jesus will show himself alive to you. No one can walk in the power of the resurrection. I have seen hundreds of churches and ministries. They don't pray for the sick. They don't cast out demons. They don't raise the dead. They don't do any supernatural act, because the resurrection to them is a historical fact. It's not a living truth. And the Spirit of God said this morning, he said, I want you. He said, I want to reveal to my people my resurrection. If you don't know Jesus in his resurrection, you know them in the Bible as a historical figure. And that is awesome. But you need to know them in the now. If you don't know them in the now, your life will stay in the past. And the Holy Spirit, the precious Holy Spirit, he's the one that revealed the truth about his resurrection to his people. As if you had it close. You didn't pay attention. See the problem? Brian, can you get the camera and get him back, please, here? See, that's the issue. When I'm talking, they don't understand what I'm saying. Lift your hands over Jesus. Sombre, I want you, everybody, to pray in the Spirit. I want you to stir up. There's an explosion of power is about to fall on you. To revive everything. I want you to start praying in tongues. Out loud. Shebreto. Shabreto. Yereshita baranda. Araboshita kabaroshita. Sharebokoshe kerebakasa. Sherebekoto rebakaste kra. Yereveshita rabakaste. One, help! Lift your hands. Repeat after me, those that are watching by the internet and those that are watching by television. I'm going to ask the Holy Spirit to reveal the resurrected Christ in you. Not the historical figure, but the living Christ in you. If you're watching by television, if you're watching at your home, an explosion of power is about to fall. Everybody praying in the Spirit. Repeat after me. Father God. God, you need to say it like you are alive. Father God. Jesus Christ as my Lord and my Savior. I confess that Jesus died, went to the cross, went to hell, spent 3 days and three nights in hell, and then the third day he was roasted again. Jesus, you prove that you are alive now. You prove that death is temporal. You overcame death. You prove that Satan is defeated. You prove that my sins are forgiven. Jesus, you are alive now. I feel you in my head, in my mind, in my spirit, in all my body. You are here now. Holy Spirit, reveal his resurrection to me now. Every eye closed.

Holy Spirit. There you go. There you go. He's revealing in your spirit the resurrection of Jesus. If it's not alive, if it's not revelation to you, you can't move in the power. Nothing will come alive in you unless the resurrection is in you. Come on, pray in tongues out loud. I can't hear you. You're very, very, very gentlemen. You can. The power of the resurrection, you need to be alive. Holy Spirit, reveal unto them. Reveal unto them the person of Jesus Christ. Those that are here, those that are watching at home, reveal the person of Jesus. He's seated at the right hand of the Father. All power and authority has been given to him. There you go. There you go. There you go. There you go. There you go. There you go. There you go. There you go. Pray in the Holy Ghost. Receive it. Now. Now. Revelation. Revelation. Something is happening into your stomach. Something happening to your stomach. Revelation is coming alive. Revelation is coming alive. Serebekoto. Sarebekoto. Yes, Lord. Reveal them now. Everybody lift your hands. You never sung the song. Lift your hands up high. I gotta feel the power in this place. I'm gonna pray for you. For you to be activated in the power of the resurrection. Put the volume up, please. Outside. And after I pray, you will have the power and authority to raise the dead. The Lord said it to me. You believe it. Say with me, Father God, today I am activated in the power of the resurrection. I believe Jesus is alive now, and his life continue in me to cast out demons, to raise the dead, to heal the sick, to open the eyes of the blind, the ears of the deaf. Right now, I am activated. As I go in life, I will raise the dead. The authority. I will command the spirit of death to come out. To come out. To come out. Death, you don't have nothing in me. Death, sickness, cancer, diabetes, you have nothing in me. I am full of life. Jesus' name. Give him a big shout. Let me activate you as you pray in tongues out loud. Father, in the name of Jesus, I release, as you told me this morning, I release the

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1: Acts 5. But a certain man named Ananias, with Sapphira his wife, sold a possession and kept back part of the price, his wife also being privy to it, and brought a certain part and laid it at the apostles' feet. But Peter said,
2: Ananias, why hath Satan filled thine heart to lie to the Holy Ghost and to keep back part of the price of the land? Whiles it remained, was it not thine own? And after it was sold, was it not in thine own power? Why hast thou conceived this thing in thine heart? Thou hast not lied unto men, but unto God.
1: And Ananias, hearing these words, fell down and gave up the ghost, and great fear came on all them that heard these things. And the young men arose, wound him up, and carried him out and buried him. And it was about the space of 3 hours after, when his wife, not knowing what was done, came in. And Peter answered unto her,
2: Tell me whether ye sold the land for so much.
1: And she said,
3: Yea, for so much.
1: Then Peter said unto her,
2: How is it that ye have agreed together to tempt the Spirit of the Lord? Behold, the feet of them which have buried thy husband are at the door, and shall carry thee out.
1: Then fell she down straightway at his feet, and yielded up the ghost. And the young men came in, and found her dead, and carrying her forth, buried her by her husband. And great fear came upon all the church, and upon as many as heard these things. And by the hands of the apostles were many signs and wonders wrought among the people. And they were all with one accord in Solomon's porch. And of the rest durst no man join himself to them, but the people magnified them. And believers were the more added to the Lord, multitudes, both of men and women, insomuch that they brought forth the sick into the streets and laid them on beds of couches, that at the least the shadow of Peter passing by might overshadow some of them. There came also a multitude out of the cities round about unto Jerusalem, bringing sick folks and them which were vexed with unclean spirits, and they were healed every one. Then the high priest rose up, and all they that were with him, which is the sect of the Sadducees, and were filled with indignation, and laid their hands on the apostles, and put them in the common prison. But the angel of the Lord by night opened the prison doors, and brought them forth, and said,
4: Go, stand, and speak in the temple to the people all the words of this life.
1: And when they heard that, they entered into the temple early in the morning, and taught. But the high priest came, and they that were with him, and called the council together, and all the senate of the children of Israel, and sent to the prison to have them brought. But when the officers came and found them not in the prison, they returned and told, saying,
5: The prison truly found we shut with all safety, and the keepers standing without before the doors. But when we had opened, we found no man within.
1: Now when the high priest and the captain of the temple and the chief priests heard these things, they doubted of them whereunto this would grow. Then came one and told them, saying,
6: Behold, the men whom ye put in prison are standing in the temple and teaching the people.
1: Then went the captain with the officers and brought them without violence, for they feared the people, lest they should have been stoned. And when they had brought them, they set them before the council, and the high priest asked them, saying,
7: Did not we straitly command you that ye should not teach in this name? And behold, ye have filled Jerusalem with your doctrine, and intend to bring this man's blood upon us.
1: Then Peter and the other apostles answered and said,
2: We ought to obey God rather than men. The God of our fathers raised up Jesus, whom ye slew and hanged on a tree. Him hath God exalted with his right hand to be a prince and a savior, for to give repentance to Israel and forgiveness of sins. And we are his witnesses of these things, and so is also the Holy Ghost, whom God hath given to them that obey him.
1: When they heard that, they were cut to the heart and took counsel to slay them. Then stood there up one in the council, a Pharisee named Gamaliel, a doctor of the law, had in reputation among all the people, and commanded to put the apostles forth a little space, and said unto them,
8: Ye men of Israel, take heed to yourselves what ye intend to do as touching these men. For before these days rose up Theudas, boasting himself to be somebody, to whom a number of men, about 400, joined themselves, who was slain, and all as many as obeyed him were scattered and brought to naught. After this man rose up Judas of Galilee in the days of the taxing, and drew away much people after him. He also perished, and all, even as many as obeyed him, were dispersed. And now I say unto you, refrain from these men, and let them alone. For if this counsel or this work be of men, it will come to naught. But if it be of God, ye cannot overthrow it, lest haply ye be found even to fight against God.
1: And to him they agreed. And when they had called the apostles and beaten them, they commanded that they should not speak in the name of Jesus, and let them go. And they departed from the presence of the council, rejoicing that they were counted worthy to suffer shame for his name. And daily in the temple and in every house, they ceased not to teach and preach Jesus Christ.

sometimes after you've encouraged everyone else, you have to build up enough strength to encourage yourself. And on those days,

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Today, I simply want to share with you a psalm that has really touched me. At times when I'm overwhelmed and I want to pray, but I can't find the words to speak, I simply read this psalm and I offer it as a prayer to the Lord. And as I read it, I want you to keep something in mind. David mentions enemies. However, when I apply this psalm to my life, the enemies I'm talking about are not physical enemies, but rather, I sometimes have to face an enemy called discouragement. Sometimes it's called anxiety or worry. These are all enemies. So for the next few moments, as I read this precious psalm from the Word of God, I encourage you to open up your heart to the Lord and cast all your burdens on Him. Psalm 27, verses 1 through 14. The Lord is my light and my salvation. So why should I be afraid? The Lord is my fortress, protecting me from danger. So why should I tremble? When evil people come to devour me, when my enemies and foes attack me, they will stumble and fall. Though a mighty army surrounds me, my heart will not be afraid. Even if I am attacked, I will remain confident. The one thing I ask of the Lord, the thing I seek most, is to live in the house of the Lord all the days of my life, delighting in the Lord's perfections and meditating in His temple. For He will conceal me there when troubles come. He will hide me in His sanctuary. He will place me out of reach on a high rock. Then I will hold my head high above my enemies who surround me. At His sanctuary, I will offer sacrifices with shouts of joy, singing and praising the Lord with music. Hear me as I pray, O Lord. Be merciful and answer me. My heart has heard you say, come and talk with me. And my heart responds, Lord, I am coming. Do not turn your back on me. Do not reject your servant in anger. You have always been my helper. Don't leave me alone now. Don't abandon me, O God of my salvation. Even if my father and mother abandon me, the Lord will hold me close. Teach me how to live, O Lord. Lead me along the right path, for my enemies are waiting for me. Do not let me fall into their hands, for they accuse me of things I've never done. With every breath, they threaten me with violence. Yet I am confident I will see the Lord's goodness while I am here in the land of the living. Wait patiently for the Lord. Be brave and courageous. Yes, wait patiently for the Lord. Now let us pray. My Lord, my Savior, Jesus Christ of Nazareth, the one and only Son of the living God. King Jesus, you are my light and my salvation. And because of that,

0: camps against us. Our hearts will not fear, because Jesus Christ holds all power. Lord, you're the one who has the final say. Father, my prayer is what your word says in Psalm 27, verse 4. One thing I have asked of the Lord, and that I will seek, that I may dwell in the house of the Lord, in his presence, all the days of my life, to gaze upon the beauty, the delightful loveliness, and majestic grandeur of the Lord, and to meditate in his temple. Lord, I trust you, because in the day of trouble, you will be my shelter. You will always be my hiding place. You will lift me up on a rock. Because of this, I will sing praises to your name, O Lord. Your word in Psalm 95, verses 1 through 7. It says, come, let us sing for joy to the Lord. Let us shout aloud to the rock of our salvation. Let us come before him with thanksgiving and extol him with music and song. For the Lord is the great God, the great King above all gods. In his hand are the depths of the earth, and the mountain peaks belong to him. The sea is his, for he made it, and his hands form the dry land. Come, let us bow down in worship. Let us kneel before the Lord our Maker, for he is our God, and we are the people of his pasture, the flock under his care. Lord Jesus, we thank you for bringing us out of the darkness, and we thank you for shining your light on our hearts. We can now declare that Jesus Christ is the way, the truth, and the life. We were once lost, but you have now called us to be yours. May your light shine within our lives, Lord. Let your light be seen in our character. Let your light be seen in our words and in our actions. Father, each and every day, may it be all about you. May we live to exalt you. May we live to praise you and worship you, because you are an awesome God. You are the Almighty God. Lord Jesus, be praised. Let your light shine and be seen in how I walk in this life, in how I conduct myself. Thank you for your word, dear God. For it says in Micah chapter 7, verse 8, do not rejoice over me, my enemy. When I fall, I will arise. When I sit in darkness, the Lord will be a light to me. I pray that in all I do, may I reflect your love. May I reflect your mercy to those around me. Thank you, Lord, for inviting me to be a part of your plan. In Jesus' name I pray. Amen.
1: For a moment, I want to encourage you to meditate on Psalm 27 today. In its entirety, Psalm 27 encapsulates David's deep trust in God's protection, guidance, and presence. And I believe that this is a passage that invites us to place our confidence in God, even in the face of challenges, and to seek him with all our heart. Just as David found comfort and courage in his relationship with God, we too can draw strength from our faith in the midst of life's trials. And so Psalm chapter 27, verse 1, the Lord is my light and my salvation, whom shall I fear? The Lord is the stronghold of my life. Of whom shall I be afraid? David begins by proclaiming his unwavering trust in God. He uses powerful metaphors, light and salvation, to convey that God illuminates his path and rescues him from danger. David's confidence in God's protection leads him to ask a rhetorical question. If God is on his side, there is no one to fear. This verse sets the tone for an entire psalm, emphasizing the strength of his faith in God's guidance and refuge. Verse 2. When the

advance against me to devour me. It is my enemies and my foes who will stumble and fall. Here, David acknowledges the existence of enemies and challenges that may come up against him. However, he firmly believes that God will cause his enemies to stumble and fail in their attempt to harm him. This verse reflects David's assurance that God's power is greater than any threat he faces. Verse 3. Though an army besiege me, my heart will not fear. Though war break out against me, even then I will be confident. David's confidence in God's protection continues to shine through. He uses strong imagery of an army besieging him and war breaking out, emphasizing the severity of the challenges he may encounter, yet he remains unshaken in his faith, declaring that his heart will not fear and he will maintain his confidence in God's deliverance. Verse 4. One thing I ask from the Lord, this only do I seek, that I may dwell in the house of the Lord all the days of my life, to gaze on the beauty of the Lord and to seek him in his temple. David expresses his deepest desire to be in the presence of God. He longs to dwell in God's house, not just for a moment, but for all the days of his life. This reflects David's thirst for intimacy with God and his eagerness to experience the beauty and wonder of God's presence. Verse 5. For in the day of trouble, he will keep me safe in his dwelling. He will hide me in the shelter of his sacred tent and set me high upon a rock. David reaffirms his trust in God's protection and refuge. He believes that in times of trouble, God will provide safety and shelter. The image of being set high upon a rock symbolizes being placed above danger and adversity. Verse 6. Then my head will be exalted above the enemies who surround me. At his sacred tent, I will sacrifice with shouts of joy. I will sing and make music to the Lord. David envisions a future where he will triumph over his enemies. He anticipates offering sacrifices and praises to God with shouts of joy, celebrating God's faithfulness and deliverance. Verse 7. Hear my voice when I call, Lord. Be merciful to me and answer me. In this verse, David shifts to a heartfelt plea. He calls upon God to hear his prayers and to respond with mercy and grace. David recognizes his dependence on God's compassion and desires an intimate connection with him. Verse 8. My heart says of you, seek his face, your face, Lord, I will seek. David's heart prompts him to seek God's face. He responds to the call of his heart, expressing his determination to seek God's presence with zeal and devotion. Verse 9. Do not hide your face from me. Do not turn your servant away in anger. You have been my helper. Do not reject me or forsake me, God, my Savior. David acknowledges his reliance on God's help and pleads for God's continued presence. He asks God not to turn away from him, recalling the history of God's guidance and salvation in his life. Verse 10. Though my father and mother forsake me, the Lord will receive me. David acknowledges that even if his earthly relationships falter, he is confident that God will never abandon him. This verse reflects David's deep conviction in God's unwavering love and acceptance. Verse 11. Teach me your way, Lord.
lead me in a straight path because of my oppressors. David desires to know God's ways and seeks his guidance. He asks for direction and wisdom to navigate his challenges, knowing that God's guidance will lead him on the right path. Verse 12, "Do not turn me over to the desires of my foes, for false witnesses rise up against me, spouting malicious accusations." David recognizes the threats posed by his enemies and false witnesses who spread lies against him. He pleads with God to protect him from their schemes. Verse 13, "I remain confident of this. I will see the goodness of the Lord in the land of the living." Despite the challenges, David holds on to his confidence in God's goodness. He anticipates witnessing God's blessing and provisions in his current life, not just in the distant future. Verse 14, "Wait for the Lord. Be strong and take heart and wait for the Lord." David concludes the psalm with a message of encouragement. He encourages himself and others to wait patiently for the Lord's guidance, strength, and deliverance. In times of uncertainty, he advises taking heart and finding strength in the Lord's promises.

across the nation is indisputable evidence of how much God loves you. It is written, "For God so loved the world that he gave his only begotten Son, that whosoever believeth in him should not perish, but have everlasting life." God loves you. You are always on God's mind. Eternal life is still the desire of all human beings. If you desire this gift of salvation, you can now join me in prayer, making this confession of faith in God as your own personal confession of faith unto salvation. Will you now join me as we pray before God? Would you? Lord of heaven, I come to you today recognizing you as my Lord and Savior, and I thank you for your love and having died for me. I ask you now to forgive me of my sins, cleanse me from all unrighteousness, come into my heart and save me now in Jesus' name. Amen. God bless you. You are saved. You are born again. You are on your way to heaven. Have a great day. God bless you.

0: God, praise God. Indeed, we need a revival. We need Jesus. Hallelujah. A pleasant good morning to you and welcome to Morning Devotions with Trevor T and Adonna. And you're locked on to Hope 103.1 and 94.1 FM. We want to say thank you for joining us this morning and welcome to each and every one of you. Praise God. So this morning we're going to look to the Lord in a word of prayer, welcome His presence as we do this episode of Morning Devotions.
1: As Father, we thank you this morning that there is a clarion call going out across the airwaves, across the nations of the earth. Lord, send revival. For if you don't send revival, the kingdom of darkness will give the appearance that it is winning in this war. So we pray for the manifestation of the power of God. We pray that the Spirit of God will drive us to the place of repentance, to the place where, O God, we can seek your face and our hearts will be, O God, ready to receive you. I pray this morning that the Spirit of God will move across our island and across the islands of the Caribbean, that the Spirit of God will raise up the standard of righteousness, convicting of sin and of the judgment to come. My God, let your Spirit be poured out now upon your people, that they will be bold witnesses for you, even as the disciples were on the day of Pentecost. Let there be a move of the Spirit of God as we have never seen before in these islands. Hallelujah. That people will cry out, what shall we do? My God, we pray that they will turn their eyes from looking at men and they will look to you today. We commit our lives to you, O God, as we go in and out today. We ask for your covering and your complete protection from every and all types of evil. We pray that the Holy Ghost will lead and guide us into all truth. Will comfort those who need comfort. Will strengthen those who need strengthening. Will refresh and restore today as never before. Thanks for your angels that are encamped around about us. We command them now to go and protect and preserve as we go out. Our children, our loved ones, our relatives, thank you for your abiding presence with them today. Oh God, and all the praise and the glory we give to you. In Jesus' name, amen.
0: Amen. Amen. Praise God. This morning we just want to say thanks to you out there in Radio Land and on Facebook and YouTube. We welcome you. And today we just want to wrap up a bit on the scenario with this man that's, you know, sometimes people have a label. They call him the demoniac. Mm-hmm. But we see the story didn't end with a demoniac. It ended with an evangelist.
1: Yeah.
0: An evangelist, a man who proclaimed and witnessed the power of God. Yeah. He became a very vibrant witness. Mm-hmm. Among these 10 cities, Decapolis. And so today we just want to remind you, mm-hmm, that God is a God of purpose.
1: Yeah.
0: And he see value where we don't see it.
1: Yeah.
0: As far as God was concerned, this man was not a demoniac, but he was a true witness of the kingdom of God.
1: Yeah.
0: And the power of Almighty God.
1: I think that the fact that the Bible records it, the Bible didn't give his name.
0: No.
1: But he was defined as the man who had been demon possessed.
0: Mm-hmm.
1: And that in itself is a witness.
0: Mm-hmm.
1: It's a testimony. Hallelujah. So, you know, sometimes when we get saved, we wish that God will wipe away all of our past memories and the past on our past actions and behavior from people's mind. Hallelujah. But our past is a very powerful witness to our present. Mm-hmm. To the transformation that has happened in our lives. Mm-hmm. All by the power of Jesus. Mm-hmm. The name of Jesus. He said, whosoever call upon my name, the name Jesus is, shall be saved. So we place a lot of emphasis on the crucifixion and the shedding of the blood. Mm-hmm. But this man was commissioned to be a disciple, to be an evangelist of the Lord Jesus Christ even before Jesus was crucified. Mm-hmm. And that is significant. Mm-hmm. Because he believed in the name of Jesus.
0: And he knew that he is the Son of God.
1: Amen. Mm-hmm. Amen. He who had been demon possessed begged Jesus to go with him. You know, Jesus may have done something supernatural, something magnificent, something extraordinary for us. And our sense of gratitude is lacking. Mm-hmm. Our deep appreciation, our profound appreciation.
0: Devotion, yeah.
1: Yeah. Mm-hmm. This man, he understood the remarkable thing that happened in his life. And he wanted to be grateful. He appreciated the change that Jesus made in his life. Oh, what a change. Oh, what a change in my life.
0: Jesus on the inside, working on the outside.
1: The working on the outside is the power of your testimony. Mm-hmm. Your witness. Mm-hmm. Look, I was once a sinner. I was once an adulterer. I was once a fornicator. I was once a drunkard. I was once a drug taker, a drug dealer. I was once a condemned man. Mm-hmm. Hallelujah. But praise God today, I'm a new man. I'm a changed man. So this man, Jesus commissioned to go and do what? Tell them what I have done for you. We are ashamed to use our testimonies these days to say what God has done for us. We want people to know I used to live that way. We don't want people to know where I come from. We don't want people to know that I used to sleep on the floor. That I come from a place where I used to eat from a fireside. We don't want people to know that. We are ashamed of what God has done for us, in effect. We are ashamed that he took us with where we used to walk bare feet and go to school with mud in our foot. God has done remarkable things in our nation and for the people of this land. Mm-hmm. We are ungrateful because we think we have arrived where we are today by our own power and our own strength. It is because of the faithfulness of our great-grandparents who beseech God, who beg God, and saw the power of God break curses and destroy demonic powers over communities, over families. My God, this morning, God has liberated your family line from the demonic possessions, the legions of demons. And so many people, they don't want to testify about that. They behave as though they once were clean. They were born perfect. They had no sin. You had sin. You were a sinner. I am a sinner saved by grace. I'm a man who was born again because of the power of God. Don't be ashamed of your testimony, because I see here in this word in Mark chapter 5. Jesus tell him, go and tell people what great things have happened to you. You were a demon-possessed man. You lived in the tombs. You walked and you slept with the dead. And he said, go. And when we push Jesus out, he will depart. The Bible says the people tell Jesus, hey, we don't want you. You leave us alone. Mm-hmm. Are we, the Christians, going to do the same thing? We're going to say, leave us alone. Leave us alone, Jesus. You've done enough for us now. We could make it on our own. You know what I'm saying? We don't need to testify about you anymore. We don't need to tell people what you have done for us. We could tell them now about how blessed we are. How good God has been. How he has met every material need we have. Every comfort. We don't need to tell them that we were a sinner saved by grace. So I say to us this morning, Jesus will not stay where he is not welcome. But he commissioned us. Those who receive him, what did he do? He delivered and then he commissioned him. Mm-hmm. Go and tell them what I have done for you. It's an amazing thing to once have been demon possessed and now in your right mind. And why should that be kept a secret? It's an amazing thing to once lived in sin, to please your flesh, to follow the lust of your eyes and the lust of the pride of life, and to know to no more have these things as the priority of your life. Those who receive Jesus must testify of where God took them from and where they are today. And that is what we see happened with this demon-possessed man. The Bible calls him the demon-possessed man. That's a striking name for an individual.
0: That's what he was defined by.
1: Yeah. He walked around with that label. Mm-hmm. Oh God, sometimes people, the world may call us by a certain label and I don't like it. Don't call me so. But that's who you are. That's the life you lived. But you should be proud to say, look at me today. This is what Jesus done. Death is an opportunity to testify. Mm-hmm. But we have become ashamed of what Jesus has done for us. Where we were. Because we have been given the impression that we had no sin. We were beautiful and pure and perfect. And we're just living the Christian life, full of grace and love and mercy.
0: But the Bible said, "But all have sinned."
1: Exactly.
0: Human beings are fallen. But the gift of God is eternal life through Jesus Christ. Jesus is the only way to our deliverance and to salvation, and that's the message.
1: So the Bible says when the prostitute was brought to him, mm-hmm. you understand, that's a label that and whenever people talk, tell us what I was the woman who was condemned to die by the Pharisees. Mm-hmm. And this man from Galilee came, hallelujah, in the midst of the chief priests and the Pharisees who were about to stone me to death. And he wrote on the ground, and every one of them who had a stone in their hand dropped down the big stone and walked away. Who was this man? His name was Jesus. Mm-hmm. He is the Son of God, the Savior of the world. And if you believe also, he will set you free.
0: Amen.
1: No, I don't practice or I don't live the way I used to live anymore. The woman at the well, the Samaritan woman, she said, come and see.
0: Amen.
1: His name is Jesus.
0: Hallelujah.
1: I could remember times when you go to church and there was the saints testifying of how they stumbled and fell into sin and God delivered them. Thank God for grace. Today I can stand in the house of God. We have banned testimonies in the house of God because we don't want people to know that Christians stumble and fall. But the Bible says the what? The righteous man falleth what?
0: 7 times.
1: And gets back up again. So testimony, which is the power. powerful witness of what God is doing and what God has done is no more. Mm-hmm. We only want people to see the glory, the glam.
0: I would just like to see, like the listeners to hear the end of that scenario. How God has commissioned that man.
1: Mark chapter 5 verse 18. He says, as Jesus was getting into the boat, the man who had been demon possessed begged to go with him. But Jesus said, no, go home to your family and tell them everything the Lord has done for you and how merciful he has been. Somebody receive mercy today.
0: Hallelujah. Mm-hmm.
1: Hallelujah. How merciful God has been to us. Oh God, we said morning by morning, your new mercies we see.
0: Hallelujah. So the man
1: started off to visit the 10 tongues of that region and began to proclaim the great things Jesus had done for him. Sound it out.
0: Everyone was amazed at what he told him.
1: Shout it out. And everyone was amazed at what he told them. Hallelujah. What he spoke. What he told them. He didn't go and say that Jesus came and died. Jesus didn't die yet. Jesus wasn't crucified yet. But he testified that Jesus set him free.
0: Hallelujah.
1: From the power of 6,000 demons. Now he's free. He's a new man. He's in his right mind. And he says, he said to them, do you remember the man that used to be living on the seashore or amongst the tombs? Running there, busting chains and thinking, I am he. Look at me. Look at what Jesus did. A man came upon the beach after his storm. And I was driven to run towards him. And he set me free. And the demons that possessed me ran into the pigs. And they all drowned in the sea. Do you remember that story? Did you hear about that? I am the man. I am the one who... God has done so much great things for people. He has delivered so many people. Saved so many people. Lives from destruction. Accidents. Incidents. Violent encounters. God has saved and delivered. Protected. They were in bad accidents. And they are ashamed to tell people that they saw an angel appear while they were there. And he delivered them. Christians these days don't testify anymore. If you have a testimony, it's only how blessed we were. How blessed we are. How God meets my needs. Where is the message of his deliverance? Where is the message of his salvation? Where is the message of his cleaning up your filthy lives? All of our righteousness is what?
0: Filthy rags.
1: Where is the message? Where is the testimony of that? Go and tell your co-workers, you know, girl, I used to do some real bad things. I used to live this way. But I thank God today that I do these things no more. It is the power of the grace of God. And if you call upon his name today, he will do the same for you. Could I pray with you? Could I pray with you and so that you could ask Jesus to come into your life and change you? His works is what testify of his power over all the powers of the kingdoms of this world. That's what we read there. What he did for that man is the testimony, is the word, the evidence of his power over all the powers of this world, over all the kingdoms of this world. The demons couldn't say no to him. And to this very day, demons cannot say no to Jesus' name. He said in his word, when we speak speak the name of Jesus, demons tremble. But these days, we don't want to speak the name anymore. We are too sanctified. We are too religious. But he says, whosoever is ashamed of me, I will also be ashamed of them. Jesus said, no, don't come and follow me. Don't come and follow, walk behind me. And you have a powerful testimony that I want the whole world to know. So I say to somebody today, write the book. You know, go. Somebody say, oh, don't put that too graphic, that too thing. Write the book. Let people know that Jesus is the one who changed your life. The witches, the former witches and sorcerers are testifying all over the internet of how Jesus saved them. Hallelujah. But we behave as though there are no demons in Grenada. There are no demon-possessed people in Grenada. There are no people, there are no sinners. All of us here are pure white. We were angels. And we are walking, living angels on the earth. We commit no sin. Hallelujah. I say to us this morning, Jesus is looking for our testimony.

0: violence. That you were once a witchcraft worker. You used to go to the Obia house. I remember a preacher came and was testifying about that. And you could see the people cringing. They don't want to hear that. And she said, yes, that's who I was. But I tell you today, Jesus has saved me and changed me. We don't want people to be, we're very religious. And religious not in the context of we doing what James says.
1: Yes, undefiled.
0: We're too pharisaical, mm-hmm. pious, proud mm-hmm. of our denominational titles. Kinamashiko robo santa namashandai. But no powerful testimony of Jesus Christ and his love and his salvation and his deliverance. He said to the demon possessed man, you go and tell them what I did for you. And the Bible says he went. And he told them everything Jesus did for them. Why? Who is best to speak to the people? Not a man from right among them who was changed?
1: Yep, the living evidence. Because everybody know.
0: Everybody know your story, you know. I don't know why we're doing that. People know your story.
1: They're seeing you in the public.
0: They know your story. They know your history.
1: Yeah.
0: Your community know your story. And they're watching you. And they're cheering you on secretly. Mm-hmm. And wanting to be like you. Mm-hmm. But they want to hear your testimony. They want to hear if it's true or not. They know who you was. They know how you lived. And they're seeing the change in you. They're seeing the transformation. Evidence. So they're desiring, hallelujah, to hear the testimony. How did that happen?
1: They had the evidence right there.
0: Yeah. They want to hear it, as we just say, from the horse's mouth.
1: Yes, straight from the horse's mouth.
0: I am the one who lived that way. Jesus is the one who changed me. Mm-hmm. And he's the one that is sustaining me today. If it was not for Jesus, I would still be there.
1: Yep.
0: I would still be living. I might have been dead today.
1: Mm-hmm. Hallelujah. You know, I just want to end with this statement. God will find you where you are.
0: Amen.
1: And will not leave you in bondage.
0: Amen.
1: But he set you free.
0: Amen.
1: And he who the Son has set free is free indeed.
0: Amen.
1: Amen.
0: We want to pray with somebody this morning who is ready to believe and call upon that name for that change to take place, and is ready to be his witness, to go and testify about him.
1: Hallelujah. Praise God. Praise God. Father, we thank you this morning. And Lord, we lift up every listener to you today. And Lord, we just glorify your name, because indeed you are great. This morning, if you have not yet received Jesus Christ as Master and Lord of your life, and you're struggling, you're in bondage to sin and things that are oppressing you, we pray for your deliverance today.
0: Yeah.
1: Trust in Jesus Christ today. You can pray this prayer with us. Say, Father, I thank you for coming into this world. Thank you for coming and being our deliverer. Thank you, Jesus, that you are the Savior of the world. Lord, I confess that I have sinned against you. I confess that, Lord, my life is not at the place that you want it to be. So, God, I ask you to forgive me of my sins today. Deliver me from all unrighteousness and come into my life and change me now. Thank you for delivering me and saving me today. In Jesus' name, amen and amen. Amen.
0: If you said that prayer to God, we ask you to find a Bible-believing church. Go and tell the pastor, the minister, that I have given my life to Jesus. I want to follow him. I want to serve God. Amen. And he will lead you, get you baptized, and teach you the word so that you could go and be a bold witness for Christ. The people is right. Too much hypocrites in the church. Because we're not telling them the truth. That the life I now live is by the power of the Lord Jesus Christ, not by my own strength, my own capacity, my own abilities, not by my own sufficiencies. It is Jesus on the inside, walking on the outside. In Him I now live and move and have my being. And that is my story. God bless you. Have a great day.
1: Have a great day and happy birthday if you're celebrating your birthday today. Happy birthday. It's my brother's birthday, actually. Archie, happy birthday to you, Alistair. And God, we say happy birthday to you, God. And whoever else is celebrating today, we say happy birthday, have a wonderful day, and God bless you. See you Monday, God's willing, on another edition of Morning Devotions. Blessings to you. Thank you for joining us this morning.

0: Welcome to Pathway to Faith Enrichment, brought to you by the pastor and church family of Sanctuary of Praise, Mary Ann St. George's. The Sanctuary of Praise is a member church of the Pentecostal Assemblies of the West Indies. Our pastor, Reverend Philip Chase, will be sharing a word that is divinely inspired and relevant for our times. We do extend a warm invitation to you as you join us in this telecast. I am Paul Isaac for Sanctuary of Praise.
1: We would be sharing on Speak the Word with Boldness. Speak the Word with Boldness. Acts chapter 4, verse 31. And I'll take up the latter end of that verse. And they spoke the word of God with boldness. And they spoke the word of God with boldness. Shall we pray? Go up before us, O Lord. Manifest yourself through your word. By the Holy Spirit, and guide us today as we seek the dividing of the word of truth and the word of life. Lead your servant and guide him. Let the Spirit of the Lord constantly be in this place. And the hands of the Holy Spirit of God rest continuously with him and upon him. Give clarity to the hearers and understanding to every mind to know the will of God. Speak to us today in Christ's name with thanksgiving. Amen and amen. The world is always waiting on the word. It is always waiting on the word. And it contains issues. The issue of life. And all that life brings to us, all what life throws to us and sometimes against us. And so men are lost for answers and reasons for what is. And the word of the Lord God responds to every issue and every concern. The issue of food and clothing. The issue of shelter or housing. The issue of health and poverty. The issues of resources and prosperity. The issue of fear and the issue of faith. The issue of doubts. The issue of bold confidence. The issue, can I make it in this age? Can I make it in this world? The issue of health and sickness. The issue of strength and weakness. Are real issues confronted every mortal man, and they all seek a resolution or an answer to the questions of life.

on the best day comes as the worst day of life, depending on their circumstance, their condition. They look into many diverse places for answers. So they seek professional counseling and pay some decent fees. Very often they get them off their hands. Sometimes they recommend them for psychiatric treatment. Because human needs go way beyond skin deep. It resides and resonates in the human spirit, the human soul, the human mind. Who can reach the soul of any man and the spirit of any man but God? The spirit and the word can reach where no other man on earth could reach. So the world buys the best book there is, preparing for the day of controversy and conflict and tragedy and diseases and sicknesses. They buy the best book, the best word, because somewhere in the adult mind exist memories of the past as children, maybe having been exposed to Sunday school, and can recall the stories of the missionaries taught and the Sunday school teacher's exposition of the scripture. They remembered. They may not have an active faith in God that is dynamic and salvationary, but there is a consciousness of a great divine being still watching over the universe to provide answers and the solutions to everything. Indeed, the word of God contains issues. The issue of building and then demolishing. The issues of gathering and then scattering. The issue of war and peace. Any question you may seek to ask on earth, scripture has the question and answers written on the pages. We should never be starved for answers to questions and resolutions to conflict and conflicts, because scripture has the answers. The church should not be in poverty concerning the knowledge in the age in which it lives. We are furnished with the current literature divinely written by the Spirit of God to us. It is our manual for life. Provides us with everything ever shall we ever need. If we listen to the word, we become wise. Wise. It is informative, life-changing.
changing, life giving, life preserving, life sustaining. Therefore, we give hope to all through the Word of God. We give hope to all through the Word. Some people's condition would seemingly speak to them to say, give up on life, forget about it. There is no way out because the physician has spoken and his word is final. Or the nurse, she has spoken and his or her word is final. Who do you say speaks? We must have a healthy appreciation of the word of God that drops into our mind and out of our mouth concerning a response to any current challenge. We speak hope to all, even though the environment, that circumstance, that case indicating something physically different. The word is affirmative in its tenor, in its nature, in its content, in its character. We give to men word. We give to women word. We may say, yes, this may be, but this is not the finality of what appears. God whom you serve, he still remains specialist, counselor, comforter, healer, physician, reviver, refresher. We live in an asamos by bad news, and we need to hear a word with and of good news. Good news. Good news. Therefore, we give hope to all. Hope to all. The church must always think inclusive, never making subtractions on anything or anyone. But there is hope with God, through God, by God. For God sees value in things we do not see. Open your eyes. What you may consider valueless through the eyes of Jehovah God, he sees value in that person and value in that thing. Can I say to you, no human being is trash? Can I say that to you? No human being is trash. Even though he may have been trashed by life, or she may have been trashed by life. Look around you. Look across the village. Look across the nation. Look around. Open your eyes and see. Watch.

for God to walk on. This is a cause for me to bend my knees. This is a cause for me to turn the pot down again. Again. Because your experience of the Word, with the Word, in the Word, in Christ, gave the answers. Solutions.

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The answer is in the word. We can speak curses or blessings, but we choose to speak blessings and destroy curses. He sees value. What we see as trash, foolishness, God sees value. When the baptism of the church had passed, the author in the book of Acts 4:31 said, and they went forth preaching the word of God with boldness. We have the answer. See, I have the answer. See, the church has the answer. Christ is the answer. Walking through the church, walking through the church, walking through the church. And they spoke the word of God with boldness. After being filled with the Holy Ghost is not to come to have church comfort. Finish. It is expounded on the written pages of the word of God, and they all were filled, and after being full of the Holy Ghost, they got up on their feet. Could I see some feet get up us running with the word of God to say to men, share the answers to your issues. Should I see some bold exponent of the gospel of the word of Christ to say to mortal men, yeah, Christ is your answer? They all became evangelists, preachers sent out by the Holy Ghost under the ordination and order of Christ, and Christ receiving divine instruction from the Father. They all rose up. They did not through weakness, intimidation, or fear of Rome. They did not fear Rome, nor the Sanhedrin. I know not the counselors of Judaism and the leaders of Judaism. They did not fear. They took the risk. They boldly spoke the word. Can I hear the church say boldly? Boldly. No fear, no shame, no embarrassment, no private disciple, no secret disciple, public witness. Which exposed them to the fury of the adversary. We are proud today to add value to the kingdom and to be an asset to the Lord. I am prepared to spend and be spent, and this has been my life story in the gospel. Be spent and spend. Nothing too costly for King Jesus. Nothing too expensive for King of Kings and Lord.

out of Lord nothing. And I am of no value if I am not spent in the message of hope. Because the same message of hope shall keep me constantly raised up, that hope might be heard in the ears of men. You can come out. Your state can change. You must add value to God's kingdom. Be an asset. He in you, you in him can change the world. Paul declared concerning his faith and his relationship with God. He says, I am not ashamed of the gospel. Paul said, I am not ashamed to say I am a gospel man. I am not ashamed of the word of truth. I'm not ashamed of faith healing and healings. Not ashamed to be called Christian. They rose up under divine direction and instruction, and they with boldness opened their mouth and they spoke, preached, exhorted, taught the word. People have problems. They have deep heart issues, filled with much pain on the inside of them, and you carry on you, in you, with you, the hope of the Lord and the hope of salvation. We are delighted to be assets. Delighted to be assets. Our mind we give to God that he may think for us. Shalamanta kurubwa manti kia sutoko.

0: possibilis jus. Give your mind to God that he may think through you, and your eyes that he may see through you for what you see to him is a matter of deep differences. I say it again, he sees value where you see no value. We give our hands. God wants some more mindset to think through, to provide the answers to man's critical issues. Sit them down and walk them through and walk them out of into Christ. Give your eyes to God. Let him see through your eyes. He shall reveal to you what his eyes contain. And you will see. You will see. You will see. Hey, you will see dead men walking. How is it possible for dead men to be walking with God? All things are possible. Eyes, you will see the perishing, the dying, and give to them word, word, word.
1: Have a home prepared where the saints.
2: 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I am Lawrence Ross, a pathway to faith enrichment. 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
1: Grenada's voice of hope.

In the news today, the police says it is aware of allegations that hotel workers are being sexually abused by visitors following concerns raised in the House of Parliament on Wednesday. In a statement, the police said no official complaint has been made, but all reports of sexual abuse and exploitation are taken seriously and will be thoroughly investigated. Police are urging anyone with information to contact the Criminal Investigation Department on 440-3921, call 911, or visit the nearest police station. The statement was issued by the Office of the Commissioner of Police. The Ministry of Health says it continues to monitor closely the recent Ebola outbreak reported in the Democratic Republic of Congo. According to the World Health Organization, confirmed cases have been identified in the affected region, while international efforts are underway to contain the outbreak. However, health officials say the risk of spread to the Caribbean, including Grenada, remains very low, and there is no immediate threat to the country. Chief Medical Officer Dr. Sean Charles says the ministry is staying vigilant and continues to monitor updates from WHO and CAFAO while maintaining active surveillance systems. In the meantime, the public is encouraged to practice proper hygiene, follow official ministry updates, and avoid misinformation by relying on trusted sources. The ministry says timely updates will be provided as new information becomes available. Youth development in agriculture was the focus of the 2026 ICA Grenada Accountability Seminar held at Grenada Cricket Stadium. The event brought together young farmers, government officials, and development partners to discuss opportunities for increasing youth participation in agriculture. Agriculture Minister Lennox Andrews highlighted government's commitment to improving youth access to land, financing, and training, while ICA Representative Greg Rollins outlined regional strategies to support young agri-entrepreneurs. Discussion also explored opportunities in climate-smart agriculture, technology, and innovation, as stakeholders stressed the importance of empowering youth to strengthen Grenada's agricultural sector and food security. Regionally, Touchstone Exploration says two new development wells in Trinidad have been brought into production, generating a combined average of about 175 barrels of crude oil per day since mid-May. The company says production from the FR-1835 and FR-1836 wells is in line with expectations, while efforts continue to increase gas output capacity at its Cascadura facility. Chief Executive Paul B says the new wells are providing immediate cash flow supported by strong oil prices. Touchstone also confirmed that scheduled maintenance work at Atlantic LNG will continue through July, with gas volumes being redirected to other markets during the outage period. Meanwhile, work is progressing on a new booster compressor at the Cascadura facility, aimed at improving production efficiency and reliability. China says it will continue supporting Cuba's economic development amid ongoing U.S. sanctions on the Caribbean nation. According to Chinese state media, Foreign Minister Wang Yi made the commitment during talks with Cuba Foreign Minister Bruno Rodriguez on the sidelines of a United Nations meeting in New York. Wang says China will continue to support the Cuban people and oppose what he described as external interferences and blockades. Rodriguez thanked China for its support, saying Cuba is facing one of its most difficult economic periods due to U.S. sanctions and fuel shortages. The meeting comes days after China delivered a 15,000-ton shipment of rice to Cuba as the country continues to struggle with fuel and electricity shortages. Internationally, tensions between the U.S. and Iran have escalated again after Iran's Revolutionary Guard claimed responsibility for a missile attack targeting a U.S. airbase in the region. Kuwait says it intercepted hostile missiles and drones but did not confirm the intended target. The attack follows fresh U.S. strikes on southern Iran, including a military site at Bandar Abbas, after Washington said it intercepted Iranian drones near the Strait of Hormuz. The U.S. Central Command described Iran's actions as a ceasefire violation, while Iran condemned the American strikers and said it will defend its sovereignty. The latest developments have raised concerns about the stability of the fragile ceasefire between the two countries. And finally, the European Union has fined Chinese-owned online retailer Temu 200 million euros over the sale of illegal and unsafe products on its platform. The European Commission says investigations found dangerous baby toys and faulty chargers being sold online, with some products failing
electrical safety tests, and others containing harmful chemicals or choking hazards. EU officials say Temu failed to properly assess and address risks to consumers under the bloc's online safety laws. Temu says it disagrees with the decision and considers the fine disproportionate, adding that improvements have already been made to its systems. The company has until late August to submit an action plan to address the concerns. And that's it for news today. I am Eugenia Peters.

0: If you are a vegetarian, keep in mind that one food cannot provide all the nutrients your body needs. The more restrictive your diet is, the more challenging it can be to get all the nutrients you need. Because vegetarian and vegan diets exclude many foods, it is important to talk to a nutritionist before becoming a vegetarian. This is Nutrition Hints by the Grenada Food and Nutrition Council. A vegan diet excludes natural food sources of vitamin B12, as well as milk products, which are good sources of calcium. To be sure that your diet includes everything your body needs, pay special attention to the following nutrients. 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As an alternative, you can get calcium from dark green vegetables, such as kale and broccoli. These are good plant sources of calcium when eaten in sufficient quantities. Calcium-enriched and fortified products, including juices, cereals, soy milk, and soy yogurt, are also great options. Vegans and vegetarians also need to ensure that they get enough vitamin B12 to produce red blood cells and prevent anemia. However, because vitamin B12 is mostly found in animal products, it can be difficult to get enough B12 on a vegan diet. You can consider vitamin supplements, vitamin-enriched cereals, and fortified soy products. Another nutrient of particular concern for vegans and vegetarians is protein, found in huge amounts in meats and dairy products. Vegetarians need to be sure to substitute with protein-containing plant-based foods when replacing meat. You can get your supply of protein from nuts, peanut butter, soy foods such as soy milk, soy yogurt, and tofu, legumes such as beans, peas, and lentils, meat substitutes such as veggie burgers. Remember, the key to a healthy diet is to include a variety of foods. In our next program, we'll highlight another three important nutrients that vegans and vegetarians need to be mindful of. Until next time, the Grenada Food and Nutrition Council reminds you to eat, look, and feel well in 2022. I am Lichelle Murray.
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2: 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And now, Dave's Devotion. This week we've been considering God's calling in our lives as a high call and a heavenly call. This might all seem a little distant or abstract, but it really does have a very present application for each of us. Today, let's finish this series as we look at how God's call played out for a young man who was just minding his own business when God came along, spoke to him, and changed the direction of his life. "The Lord gave me this message. I knew you before I formed you in your mother's womb. Before you were born, I set you apart and appointed you as my prophet to the nations. O sovereign Lord," I said, "I can't speak for you. I'm too young." The Lord replied, "Don't say I'm too young, for you must go wherever I send you and say whatever I tell you. And don't be afraid of the people, for I will be with you and will protect you. Today, I appoint you to stand up against nations and kingdoms. Some you must uproot and tear down, destroy and overthrow. Others you must build up and plant. Get up and prepare for action. You will stand against the whole land, the kings, officials, priests, and the people of Judah. They will fight you, but they will fail. For I am with you, and I will take care of you. I, the Lord, have spoken." Jeremiah 1, 5 through 19, selected verses. Wow! To Jeremiah, nothing felt good about this call. Listen to his response. "O sovereign Lord, I can't speak for you. I'm too young." God knew his reluctance wasn't based on humility. It was based on fear. And so he responded, "Don't say, 'I'm too young.' For you must go wherever I send you and say whatever I tell you. And don't be afraid of the people." Then God gave him his mission. "Today I appoint you to stand up against nations and kingdoms. Some you must uproot and tear down, destroy and overthrow. Others you must build up and plant. You will stand against the whole land. They will fight you, but they will fail." Jeremiah didn't choose his mission. God chose Jeremiah. God's call is not based upon your or my convenience or our talent. Jeremiah knew he wasn't equipped to confront nations and kingdoms, priests, and entire populations. He didn't know how to uproot and tear down, or how to build up and plant. And yet, God catapulted him into this dangerous, world-changing mission and promised him two things. First, everyone would be against him. Second, God would be with him and for him. Today, God is calling you and me too. How will we respond to his call? No matter who or what is against you, God will be with you and for you. And that is very good news. Thanks for listening. For full transcripts and replays of all devotions, visit teachmi.com/Dave. 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
2: 150, we believe. In 1 Samuel chapter 26 through 28, David again spares Saul's life, proven his trust that God alone will determine the future. Yet his decision to live among the Philistines and Saul's desperate turn to a medium reveal how fragile human faith can be when fear takes hold. Both men show the tension between trust and self-reliance. In St. John chapter 19, verse 1 to 27, we see the true king standing before Pilate, mocked, beaten, and finally nailed to the cross. Unlike Saul or even David, Jesus never wavers. His obedience reveals complete trust in the Father's purpose and in suffering. Psalm 68, verse 21 to 27, reminds us that God is the one who crushes his enemies and establishes his strength among his people. His purpose prevails when human efforts falter. We are to let go of fear and anchor ourselves in God's unfailing purpose. Today, ask the Holy Spirit to steady your faith in God, who fulfills his plans through Jesus Christ. Our scripture reading for today is 1 Samuel chapters 26 to 28, St. John chapter 19, verse 1 to 27, and Psalm 68, verse 21 to 27. This is Bishop Bonaparte praying it.

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0: It's all going down Saturday, June 6th. 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
2: What do I mean by cast down an imagination? Don't tolerate thoughts that take you down that path of superiority, that path of condemning other people. Don't allow yourself to think like that. You can halt the thought.
3: That's Deborah Pagay, and she's here today talking about how to be more conscious of your self-centered thoughts and emotions. Thanks for joining us. I'm John Fuller, and your host is Focus on the Family president and author Jim Daly.
4: John, it is so easy to let emotions get the best of us. I don't know why you can be a Christian for 20, 30 years and really never get on top of that emotional equation. Think for a minute, for example, we encounter a situation with a coworker that riles us up, or we see a friend post a picture from a beautiful resort and envy creeps in, or we lose our cool with our kids or maybe our spouse, and you're sitting there beating yourself up going, I should know better, I shouldn't take the bait. Here at Focus on the Family, we want to provide those tools for you. You know, one way to think of focus is just a giant treasure chest of resources for just about anything you're going to encounter in your family situation. So we're here for you. You just need to let us know that you're there, and we'll do everything we can to help you. So call us at the number John will give in a little bit. Emotions are a good thing. I think God is an emotional God. Look at the Old Testament, the New Testament. God is a God of emotions. He created those emotions, but we have to order them, and we have to put them under submission to his leadership, right? And our friend Deborah Pagay is going to help us learn how to do that, perhaps more effectively than we've ever done before. And I'm looking forward to more of God's peace and contentment in my life.
3: Well, this is going to be a great conversation. 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We'll be talking today about one of her, I think it's 18 books. It's called 30 Days to Taming Your Emotions. 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
4: Deborah, welcome back to Focus.
2: Thank you so much. I'm so glad to be here.
4: It's always good to have you. I love your smile and your wit and your sarcasm. See, I love sarcasm, but you said that's something we need to control. Really?
2: Well, maybe just control it some.
4: It's so much fun. But anyway, you are the behavioral consultant, so let me ask you, why is it so easy for us to kind of let go of the reins when it comes to our emotions, and we let our emotions drive us?
2: Well, but Jim, wouldn't it have been great if God had just created only one emotion, we're just happy?
4: That'd be great.
2: That'd be great. But we're not robots. So we really should be delighted that God has given us that range of expression where we can be happy or sad. It makes us have a quality life. And well, so I'm glad that he did.
4: Yeah, and don't you think there's a bit of learning in that, right?
2: There's
4: so we
2: a bit
4: have
2: of
4: a range that
2: Absolutely.
4: God allows us to go to.
2: Absolutely.
4: So we can stumble.
2: Yeah.
4: And so he could say, that's not quite the way I'd like you to handle that.
2: And you know, I believe God created us in such a way that we need him, and we need him to control our emotions. And even before we get started, remember that emotions follow motion. Emotions follow motion. So sometimes when you're dealing with an emotion, if you just get in motion, you get moving towards the opposite of a negative emotion, you'll find yourself really enjoying this whole process, this ability to express pleasure.
4: Yeah. Let me, you know, being a man, you got to grab me by the face and give me that example. What are you talking about?
2: Well, you see, I had one of my emotions that I had coming here, because, you know, we're here in Colorado Springs. We have to fly into Denver, my least favorite airport in the world.
4: Oh.
2: And so I was getting anxious about coming, because I had heard that you had severe winds. And so this emotion was just getting the best of me. So that's why I just decided to go back to what I teach. I have some foundational beliefs that I'm going to use to control, frame my emotions.
4: Yeah. You say in the book, one of the good things to do is to regularly connect with God in prayer, and you use an acronym to do that. What's the acronym?
2: The acronym is P-R-A-Y, pray.
4: Okay,
2: pray.
4: That makes sense.
2: Yeah, that makes sense. Easy. So here it is. The P is for pause. We got to take time, and listen, we're all so busy. We got to take time to just stop all activity and focus completely on God and His ability, His power. When I sit here and think about that, inside of me, I have the spirit of this Almighty God who is always present, all powerful, and knows everything.
4: Huh.
2: So that takes down some of the emotions, especially when I'm dealing with anxiety. So we have to pray. I know everybody. So we know we have to pray. We know that. But how many people stop and pray?
4: That's
2: you know,
4: good.
2: We pray on the run. We don't stop, you know. And God wants that undivided attention. You know, you can always, yes, you can exercise and pray. But when you stop and absorb His presence, you're going to have a different mindset. Mm. But the R is for reverence. Express your admiration for all of God's attributes. Lord, I just thank You that You're just present. I just thank You. I stop and reverence who He is.
4: Right.
2: So many of us bring God down to our level. That's why we are anxious most of the time. It's like, here's a problem, and I can't figure it out, so I assume He can't figure it out either.
4: Mm.
2: But I stop and remember that nothing's too hard for You. And then I ask for what I want. We can ask. We can't assume that God doesn't care. He cares about every aspect. I ask forgiveness for my sins. I ask for His will to be done. Mm. I ask for guidance. I ask. And then the Y is for yield. I'm going to submit that request to God. I'm not going to say let. I'm going to say, Father, nevertheless, not my will, but Yours.
4: Yeah.
2: Because I don't really know what's best for me. I just know what I want.
4: That is so good. I mean, that'll bring you peace right there. If you can actually get there.
2: I'm peaceful talking about it.
4: Yeah, no, of course. Prayer is so crucial, that staying connected with God. And it seems pretty obvious, but what role does self-care now? Because, you know, Jesus Himself separated from the needs of the moment. He got away from the crowds. Mm-hmm. And we think of self-care as being selfish, that, you know, if you need to take a break or you can't say yes to everything. Because I'll tell you what, working in ministry, it'll take everything you give it, 24/7.
2: That's
4: and
2: right.
4: You've got to stop and say, okay, I need to spend more time with my family, my marriage, myself. So speak to self-care and the importance of it and the godliness of it.
2: And Jesus modeled it. I love it in Mark 1 when they came to Him, and He had been ministering all night, healing people and all of that. And they came to Him while He was praying. He'd gotten up early, and they said, everybody is looking for You.
4: Yeah.
2: And I love it when he says, the scriptures say that, I got to go into the next towns to preach. You know, I'm done with the healing because I know what my priority is. And even when the disciples came to Him after they had been out and they had done a lot of wonderful things, and His response was, you need to go and take a break.
4: Mm.
2: It says because they had no time for leisure. I couldn't believe the word leisure was in the King James Version of the Bible.
4: Right. The first travel agency.
2: He said they had no leisure. And some of us who are go, performance oriented, always got to be achieving, we don't take leisure. Leisure is godly. And that's why self-care, it really isn't selfish, as you said.
4: Yeah.
2: It's about honoring God with this body that He's given us a limited ability to do things in the flesh. And I have to be reminded all the time of that because I just like to keep charging at it.
4: Right.
2: But
4: in fact,
2: yeah.
4: Deborah, I was going to ask you about that because one of the points you make is sleep, to be able to get sleep. You struggle with that. And
2: I
4: so appreciate the openness of that.
2: I do.
4: So what are some things personally that you found that help or don't help with sleep?
2: Well, what I find that it doesn't help is that I'm more short with people. I want to eat more because my body is craving to be renewed, and I give it food instead of sleep. And so it's just detrimental physically, spiritually. I'm more short with people when I'm not rested. Everybody's in slow motion to me when I'm sleepy. Everybody's stupid when I'm sleepy. Why couldn't I think of that? What's like, duh. You know, and it's really just me needing some rest. And so we're going to have to stop and understand that rest is godly. That's why leaders have to model that. We belonged to a church once where the pastors took off often. They were off to Hawaii, off to this place, and they say, we're sending our love. We have an assistant pastor. You know, they've delegated. They're not so insecure that everybody's going to love the assistant pastor more than them and go away with him or whatever. So we have to be God-honoring in that and know that is godly. Self-care is godly. And
4: yeah.
2: Especially for women. Yeah. Well, for men too, but women who just feel like they just got to constantly gift the kids, the this, and right. they take no time for themselves.
4: And I would assume you're also saying, you know, everything's in balance. You don't want to, you can't do that overboard. You got to be engaged. I mean, if it's all leisure, you're not in the Lord's will either.
2: Absolutely.
4: But taking care of yourself.
2: Absolutely. But those of us who are, quote, ambitious rather than sometimes just being goal-oriented, what God is saying, we tend to go the other route.
4: Right.
2: We tend to go the wrong way.
4: You know, one of the things for me, and I'm grateful my son Trent has really gotten into working out, which really sparked me to get involved too. And so I've been, for the last 4 or 5 years, I'm able to get in 3 or 4 times a week to work out, which has been good. I don't do much cardio. I'm more in the weight category, weightlifting category, which I love.
2: But Jim, even if you do it for 5 minutes, so sometimes we think we need to wait till we have an hour to work out or 30 minutes to work out. Listen, I went out for a 7-minute walk this morning because there's something to getting that oxygen to your brain. You're just going to have a better mindset, you know, to just get out there and breathe some fresh air. And it's good to get into the habit, and that's the hard part.
4: Let me ask you, you mentioned in the book, other people can affect our stress level, and I think it relates to what you're saying in terms of prioritization, but how have you learned to deal with other people that are affecting your stress level and then affecting your priorities because of that?
2: Well, again, we don't want to disappoint people. Because when I talk about fear, and I wrote a book on fear, but one of our biggest fears is alienation. So we don't want to be alienated from people. So we say yes when we really want to say no.
4: Yes, that's correct.
2: Yeah. You have to know what's working in you when you do that. So I don't say yes when I want to say no. I have a favorite phrase that I use. I have another commitment. I'm sorry, I have another commitment. That doesn't mean I have another appointment. I have a commitment, and the commitment is to myself.
4: Right.
2: I've made a commitment to myself and to my marriage that I'm going to balance this thing out. And we're going to come into agreement. Darnell and I will come into agreement before I go running off on a schedule that's, you know, people honoring and not God honoring.
4: You know, again, one of the things that sometimes we as Christians, and I think Christian women particularly, can load a lot of guilt onto themselves because they're not saying yes enough. I mean, that's what Summer's saying right now. I've not said yes enough to my pastor who's asked me to volunteer for this, or my husband's, you know, wanting me to do this on the weekend. So how do you find the right balance to understand that saying no is okay?
2: Saying no is okay. And here's what I like to say. The Bible talks about serving the Lord with gladness. And when I get to the point where my serving him has caused me to say yes so much that I am not glad about it anymore, I'm mad about it. So I don't want to serve God to madness. I want to serve God as long as I can be glad about it, because it's in alignment with his will. I have the peace about it. I'm not fearing your rejection, your alienation. And therefore, I don't want, most people think if they say no to the pastor, they're saying no to God.
4: Yeah.
2: When I had a pastor say, listen, I just keep piling it on until they say uncle, until they say that's enough. And most people won't say that. Some people would just quit church. I've talked to people who have left a church because they worked them too much. I never got a chance to come into the service. I was busy with the children's church. Well, you could have just said, this is as much as I can handle.
4: Or do it for a season,
2: or
4: 6 months,
2: season.
4: Whatever.
2: It's
4: and
2: okay.
4: Then let somebody else take that
2: Boundaries
4: spot.
2: Are godly.
4: Yeah.
2: Yeah.
3: Well, there's some great insight from Deborah Peguet. We'll hear more in just a moment. Let me say, you're listening to Focus on the Family, and your host is Jim Daly. 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
4: Deborah, I want to talk about a word that may press some buttons to the listeners and viewers, and that's the word tolerance. In some circles, tolerance has become a religion unto itself, that we have to be tolerant of all things to really achieve our ability to embrace everyone. But there's a real specific definition of tolerance in the way Christians should embrace it. What is it?
2: Jim, I want to read specifically from my book on page 83. Tolerance is not about agreeing to embrace differences. It's about accepting every person's God-given right as a free moral agent to believe as he wishes. Tolerance is not acceptance. Tolerance is just giving you space to believe what you believe.
4: Really saying what God gives us.
2: Absolutely. Why wouldn't we be tolerant? God is tolerant of us, even though even when we're out of alignment with his word, all souls are mine. The soul that sins is going to die. You know, we don't have to beat people up. And so when we say we tolerate that, there's so much going on in our society that I have no agreement with, but I don't have to hate the person. I can dislike the behavior, disapprove the behavior. I don't even need to say I disapprove your behavior, because you know what? God has put a conscience in everybody. And I believe that everybody who does wrong, they know it. Yeah. Do I need to remind them? So I can just love them. I can do what a Christian does, just as Jesus did the woman caught in adultery. He said, go and sin no more. He didn't say, oh, that's okay. That's okay. They've been mean to you, but come on, that's okay. He didn't say that's okay. He said, go and sin no more.
4: Right.
2: So we have to, when I say tolerate, I want everybody to understand this. We're not condoning. It's just accepting your right to be different. And I want you to respect my right to be different as well. And I think that's what's missing in our culture right now.
4: And I think that's such a great part of the conversation. So often we miss to express where someone's at and then to say, you know what? I think I know a better way.
2: Yeah.
4: And
2: yeah.
4: His name's Jesus.
2: Yes.
4: And you might want to start looking at
2: and
4: him.
2: And sometimes they just need to know that you care first.
4: Yeah. I remember talking to a woman who was in the abortion industry, and she came into my office and she was shaking, and I asked her why she was so fearful, and she said, well, somebody said you're going to put a voodoo hex on me. I mean, I laughed as well, and I said, what do you know about Christians? And she said, all I know is you want to kill us. I said, you know, I can honestly tell you I don't know a single person that wants that.
2: Yeah.
4: And I said, do you mind if I take a few minutes just to tell you what we believe as Christians? She said, I wish you would. No one's ever taken the time to tell me.
2: That's so good. Because all
4: amazing?
2: They've seen is the meanness. They've seen people bombing, even, you know, Christians being a part of being negative like that.
4: Yeah, yeah.
2: You know, you can do that. We were celebrating our 43rd anniversary at a restaurant, and the young man said, and we told him it's our anniversary, and he said, I've been with my lady. We lived together for 13 years or whatever it was. And he said, because it's just a piece of paper. And I said, actually, it's not. Wouldn't you want a relationship that God can bless? We told him how good God had been to us and how peaceful the marriage had been for the most part. And he said, wouldn't you just love a relationship that God could honor and really line yourself up to be blessed by him? And I could tell, he said, I'm going to consider that.
4: Yeah.
2: But it was all in love and concern for him.
4: Yeah, yeah. It's such the better way for all of us, really.
2: It is.
4: Let me ask you about your friend Debbie. You mentioned the book, what she learned through her faith journey.
2: Well, Debbie was one who had grown up in a very structured culture, kind of like I grew up in. Everything was a sin. The men and women didn't even swim together. And so she found herself being so self-righteous. And then she finally went to a church where there was a woman wearing lipstick and pants and laying hands on people, and people were being healed. And it was just a disconnect. Oh, I didn't think women who wore pants and lipstick could be used like that in ministry. Or I didn't think women could be used, period. So sometimes you come with a self-righteous attitude, you know, just because you don't do the sins that they do. You know, most of us, not most of us, but too many Christians, if you're not guilty of the sin that I do, then you judge me in a different way. Well, you're guilty too. You're guilty of sin.
4: That's Romans 2 and 3.
2: Yeah. And so we got to watch that.
4: Yeah, it's so true. I think when I, you know, one of the things I've come up with when you read the New Testament and you're going, okay, what are the big billboards that the Lord, what message is he trying to get across to us? There's really two in my mind. One is salvation through Christ and Christ alone, and don't become a Pharisee. Right? I mean, those are like blinking neon signs, the message of the New Testament. But we so miss the second one. We're pretty good on the first one. Jesus Christ is the way. But on the second one, we don't even realize how we look down on other people that don't think the way we think.
2: And we look down on them because, again, their sin is not my sin.
4: Right. Yeah, I've got control of that one.
2: I tell a story in the book about a woman who I saw bounce checks, and she was one of the best dressed women in the church, and I thought, oh, I'm so glad I'm not like that.
4: So how do we get an upper hand on that to be more Christ-like? Which, again, Christ warned us, don't do that. Don't be like them.
2: Well, anytime we're putting ourselves in a superior position, we know that that's not God.
4: Right.
2: That's just, we just say, I know the word is godly. That's not God. When I grew up, we say, that's not God.
4: Yeah.
2: You know, we got to understand when we're judging in a way that's not really discerning between right and wrong and what we should be doing, but we're really condemning people. We're putting ourselves in a superior position. That's why I don't even like to use the word, you should. Because that immediately puts me in a superior position. My mentor told me, even talking to my husband, she said, don't say you should. Say, have you considered?
4: Oh, that's
2: would
4: much
2: you like
4: kinder.
2: To consider?
4: Yeah. Have you considered this or that?
2: Yes.
4: How do we take captive these feelings of intolerance and judgment and self-righteousness? I mean, that's a practice that a Christian should be doing every day.
2: Absolutely.
4: Because it creeps in every day.
2: It does. And we talk about, the Bible talks about this, casting down those kinds of imaginations. First, you have to acknowledge that you do that. You know, you have to acknowledge that you do it, that it's not right. And you begin to cast down imaginations. What is that? What do I mean by cast down an imagination? Don't tolerate thoughts that take you down that path of superiority, that path of condemning other people. Don't allow yourself to think like that. You can halt a thought. Hey, that rhymes. You can halt a thought.
4: Halt a thought.
2: Yeah. You just need to stop and say, I'm not going to think about that. I'm going to think about the fact that I am what I am by the grace of God, that He has worked in me a desire to want to do the right thing. That comes from God. That doesn't emanate from my flesh. In our own heart, our own flesh, we don't necessarily always want to do the right thing.
4: Yeah.
2: But I have to recognize even the fact that I want to serve God with passion, then that comes from God. And I have to give other people the grace.
4: Mm.
2: The grace. You know,

0: done so much to exponentially lift those nasty things up in our own flesh and our own heart. Both Christian and non-Christian, we're affected by it. So how do we approach that whole social media thing?
1: Well, you have to understand what it is, because it can be a tool of goodness. We can spread the word, but everybody puts their best foot forward on social media. One day I took a picture when I first woke up, and I had with no makeup or nothing, and I took a picture and I said, okay, here's a challenge. I want everybody to post your first thing in the morning picture. Somebody sent me a note and they said, are you okay?
0: That's not what you do, Deborah.
1: That's not what you do. I'm thinking like,
0: Get the makeup on. Every
1: part of me wants to defy what the world is doing. I don't want to love the world, but I understand that social media can generate a lot of envy because everybody's life looks so perfect.
0: Right.
1: Well, listen, you got to know what God has done in your life. There are lots of things I probably want, and I see people who have 30 million followers, and I'm like, I don't feel like doing social media because it takes time for my being with Darnell or other things that I want to do. So I don't do it a lot. I just don't do it. But here's the thing. I don't let that spirit of envy get in me, because envy is rooted in discontentment. The Bible says godliness with contentment is great gain. I'm going to be so much farther ahead if I don't get sucked into this thing of not being content. Because if I can talk and walk, and I have the faculties, I have the ability to come here, I have a whole bunch of things going for me. There are other things. I've been on a diet since Jesus left, but I'm not going to let that diminish my life because somebody's on there posing and they got the great built body and all that. I'm going to keep my life in perspective.
0: Deborah, as we're wrapping up, I think some practical answers are really helpful for folks. So I need to ask, what are some of the ways we can embrace contentment and have a more positive, godly outlook on the life He's given us? We only get one.
1: We can be intentional in listing those things that we have, that listing our blessings. That sounds trite, but listen, if you just at the end of the day say, what good things happened today? You know, God has kept death away from our doors. God has given me food. God has given me water. I don't have to walk and get it the way they do in Africa.
0: Right.
1: I can just turn on the shower. And even though gas is high, I can still buy gas. And I go to a church that teaches the word. There are any number of things. So just on a daily basis, just write down two or three things that you are so grateful for, because that's the antidote to being ungrateful and all that. Is just be grateful.
0: Right.
1: Just be grateful. And some other things you can do. Don't hang around people who complain a lot. I always put people on a complaining fast. Don't complain. And don't hang around other people who do. Or when they do, you counter it.
0: Uh-huh.
1: You just counter it.
0: And that's especially important, I think, for wives and for husbands.
1: Oh, yeah.
0: I mean, when we're with each other, right? When guys are with their guy friends and wives are with their wives' friends.
1: Yeah.
0: You can really denigrate your spouse.
1: Oh, you can.
0: You shouldn't do that.
1: You shouldn't do that. I had a special session with some women on Sunday, and I talk about, don't talk about what he doesn't have. If your husband doesn't make a ton of money, don't talk about whose husband does. You know, if he brings his check home, he's good to you, he's kind, he's helpful, he's supportive. Why would you make him feel bad about something he can't change?
0: Right.
1: That's not wise. That's not wise. The Bible says a wise woman builds her home. You know, a foolish one will pluck it up with her own hands. So you got to be conscious. Think about what you're thinking about, because out of those thoughts are going to come your words. And as I said at the beginning, build a strong biblical foundation. There's nothing like that. Is this in alignment with the Word of God? Is my thinking in alignment? Am I not grateful? Am I sitting over here discontent because somebody else just built a bigger house? Cast that down.
0: Yeah, no, I think that's good. It answers the last question I was going to ask you, which is, what's something I could do today if the program is helping me to understand my feelings and emotions may not be lining up appropriately because of this envy, the strife that I have in me, the anger, perhaps, all these emotions that you talk about in 30 Days to Taming Your Emotions. So I think it's getting into the Word and knowing the Word.
1: It's getting into the Word and then doing that self-analysis. Again, being truthful. Write down, what are my most negative thoughts? You know, I do this. I'm always analyzing myself. What's the most negative thought I deal with right now? What does the Word of God say about that? Why don't I just memorize that scripture on that and let the Word of God become part of my spiritual foundation so that it informs my thoughts and my responses?
0: Yeah. In fact, the last thing I'll ask you is about PEACE, another acronym. So how do you apply PEACE to get peace?
1: Well, you know, I'm full of acronyms today. So.
0: I like it. No, it's good. It helps
1: Here's how we pursue peace, and it's PEACE. Prioritize every aspect of your life according to God's Word.
0: Mm-hmm.
1: What does that mean? Make sure every aspect of your life, the physical, the relational, the emotional, even the financial. You can have peace when you know I'm doing this according to the Word of God. I'm paying my tithes. I'm giving. I'm doing all of that. And that's going to set you at peace, because the Bible says righteousness and peace have kissed each other.

0: All right. Expect, that's the P. Expect less from people and more from God. That's a good, that's how you
1: that's
0: have
1: a
0: peace.
1: Good one.
0: Expect more, less from people and more from God. A, acknowledge God in all your decisions. Don't just up and do something. Acknowledge God. God, is this what you want me to do? I'm listening, and I'm at that nevertheless point. Whatever you say is going to be fine with me. C is cultivate an attitude of contentment. Cultivate that. You have to grow into that. You don't just come here content, because every commercial is going to tell you that you lack something. And finally, the E is eliminate the unrighteousness. Eliminate sin from your life. Because again, if you want peace, again, from Psalm 85, righteousness and peace have kissed each other. There's a divine connection between doing the right thing and having the peace of God.
1: Deborah, this is so good, man. In the book, 30 Days to Taming Your Emotions, you can digest this fairly quickly. It's, you know, it's pithy in thought, but brief in words. And it's such a great read. So I would hope people would get a copy of this wonderful resource. I mean, you've heard Deborah's heart, and she's just oozing with wisdom to help you live your life in such a way that honors the Lord. In your spirit, in your emotions, especially, and in even your physical, you know, worship toward the Lord. So this is terrific, Deborah. Thanks for being with
0: us. Thank you so much.
1: And of course, we want to get this resource into your hands. So just make a commitment to focus. Join us in ministry, monthly or one-time gift, and we'll send it as our way of saying thank you for being part of the team.
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0: Hello again, I'm Dudley Anderson with The Reality, a half-hour talk show talking about the reality as found in Christ. 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Today in The Reality, we meet Laura Maxwell. Laura is an ex-spiritualist. After her mother became involved in the spiritualist church, Laura found herself steeped in New Age and the occult. Sadly, her mother began to suffer attacks by evil spirits, which led to her demise.
1: My mother would be taken into trance. She would be assaulted verbally and physically by these spirits. And it was not only these so-called obnoxious spirits doing this, but it was the spirits who had always claimed to be our dead relatives and our spirit guides who were supposed to be looking after us. These aren't really dead people, they're actually evil spirits pretending to be dead people and masquerading as them, and the Bible shows this.
0: After Laura began attending the spiritualist church, she began to experience very real spiritual phenomena in her life. But soon she discovered that the spirits she believed were kind, benevolent spirits of dearly parted souls, that they were in fact evil manifestations driven by demons. As God's word points out in 2 Corinthians chapter 11 verse 14, and no wonder, for even Satan disguises himself as a spirit of light. Laura soon began to ask questions. In his great love and grace for her, God stepped into her life and revealed the real danger of spiritualism and New Age. Today's interview on The Reality was conducted via Skype. I began our conversation by asking Laura to simply tell us her story.
1: Yes, thank you, Dudley. Really, as a child, I was always interested in the supernatural, the paranormal, and programs on TV like ghost hunting shows or, you know, anything to do with trying to contact the dead was a thing that always interested me. And, of course, it turns out that it did run in the family. My mother had the same interest, and she had an uncle who actually was the head of a spiritualist church in Ayrshire. So really, psychic phenomena, anything like that interested my mother and myself. And like my mother, since childhood, I had some psychic experiences, which of course fueled that interest. And it wasn't until I was a preteen that my mother decided to go further. She had already done things like watched programs on TV with mediums and psychics, and she had went to the local library and bought books by psychics too. But when I was a preteen, she actually was invited to a spiritualist church by someone, and this was a church in Glasgow, so of course she jumped at the chance to go, and she went along, and very soon after that, I went along with her too.
0: What impressed you? What did you find there?
1: Well, it was pretty obvious to us that this wasn't, you know, just some form of trickery or psychological manipulation. It was obvious to us that the phenomena was very real. The powers that were used were very real. And basically, what tended to happen would be that the mediums who were performing, if you like, would claim that they were channeling spirits of the deceased. So they would give messages to the congregation. They would pick people out of the congregation and say, I have a message to you from your Uncle Bob Smith, and he was in the army and blah, blah, blah. And, you know, the information would be so accurate. Now, sometimes they would even go into trance where they allowed spirit entities to come through their body and literally appear. They called that transfiguration session. So You know, if you were in a room and suddenly it looked like your dead grandfather was had appeared in front of you and was talking to you, you would probably be apt to believe that it was genuinely him, because, you know, the phenomena was so real and so powerful. They also operated in the abilities to supernaturally heal and prophesy about the future. So it just seemed to us that it was such a real phenomena that it had to be what it was claiming to be, and that is the actual dead contacting us.
0: Mm-hmm. Now, I've always been intrigued. Why do they call it the Spiritualist Church? Surely a church is a place we go to find Jesus and God. What's the connection with it being a church?
1: Well, of course, they have their own interpretation of the Bible. They don't believe it, basically. You know, when I was a spiritualist, I was also into many New Age belief systems, because often that is interlinked with spiritualism. So we regarded really that Christians had it all wrong, that Jesus was in fact just a psychic medium in touch with the dead. He was a psychic healer, and that he wasn't the saviour. And we felt that in a sense we had the correct church, in a sense that God was using mediums and dead people and spirit guides and aliens and all sorts of entities out there, and allowing mediums to channel them to the world, to save the world, not from sin in the sense Jesus did, but to enlighten us and to help us progress as individuals, if you like. So we really felt that we were the true church, you could say. And that's why it was even set out like a church. You know, we would go along on a Sunday, there would be singing, the medium who was on platform may read from a variety of different spiritual books, actually. They would take bits and pieces from different religions, even read from the Bible maybe. And then the service, if you like, would begin, and that would be when they would begin to channel these entities.
0: That's really interesting. Now, obviously, Laurie, you came to a place in your life when you found that the true reality isn't a demonic manifestation or a channeling of a deceased spirit, but the true reality can only be found in a right relationship with Jesus. How did that happen?
1: Yes, well, interestingly, you know, things did progress, and my mother began to become a channeler herself, and I certainly went along to development classes because I wanted to become a medium too. Obviously, we were having phenomena occur at home that we presumed were our dead relatives in the house, and even these so-called spirit guides, so-called ascended masters from other planets and so on. And as I say, it was all very convincing. Of course, it was very real phenomena. But, you know, really, not just my mother and I, but we also heard of other psychics and mediums and channelers in other spiritualist churches and in other spiritualist meetings and fellowships, where oftentimes so-called evil spirits would manage to get through and be violent, be obnoxious and so on, and really quite troublesome. So, of course, you know, the different explanations given would be, well, we are dealing with spirits after all, and sometimes an evil spirit can get through, but there would be different methods you could try that could perhaps stop these spirits coming through. Now, that seemed an explanation that was very logical, and we accepted that. However, when such things began to happen to us, of course, it was not at all pleasant. And things really eventually got quite out of control. For example, my mum would be meditating or doing yoga when the spirits would just completely take over her, even when she didn't want them to. And of course, meditation and yoga, they were two of the key things that spiritualists advise us to do, because they say that those activities open you to the spiritualist realm. So, of course, we obeyed that and did that. And it's true, you know, yoga and meditation does allow one's barriers to go down and does allow spirits to come through, whether or not the person doing it realizes it or not. And this is what happened. So my mother would be taken into trance. She would be assaulted verbally and physically by these spirits. And you could understand that in a sense, going by the spiritualist explanation. However, what began to confuse us was it was not only these so-called obnoxious spirits doing this, but it was the spirits who had always claimed to be our dead relatives and our spirit guides who were, you know, supposed to be looking after us.
2: Mm-hmm.
1: So this began to confuse us, and we would tell the spiritualists at the church, and of course they were very lovely people and they tried their best to help us, but unfortunately it did not help. And around about this time, I was now in second year at university, and I met a Christian lady, and I became friendly with her quickly and told her the situation. And you know, she said to me, you know, these aren't really dead people, they're actually evil spirits pretending to be dead people and masquerading as them. And the Bible shows this. The Bible shows that when someone's dead, they either go to heaven or hell, so they can't come back as a ghost anyway.
2: Mm-hmm.
1: So at first I thought, well, that's the craziest thing I ever heard. But things progressed. My mother, unfortunately, you know, the spirits were taking over her so much that she went to her GP and asked for sleeping tablets. And the GP asked why. My mother explained. And of course, the doctor said, well, I don't believe in spirits. I believe you're schizophrenic, hearing voices and seeing apparitions. Mm-hmm. And for your own safety, I need to admit you to the psychiatric hospital.
2: Wow.
1: And of course, this happened. Now, just to interject, Dudley, that was 20 plus years ago now, and in all of that time and before then, I have heard of many others who have ended up in the psychiatric hospital because of such spiritual attack. So that's not at all unique. And of course my mother went in there, sadly, and that was quite traumatic for us all, you know. But then I began to listen to my Christian friend, and more things began to make sense. And I thought, well, I've been a New Ager, a spiritualist, a person who these people do tend to be very open to any type of spiritual belief. You know, we would borrow from Hinduism, we would borrow from Buddhism. You know, we were very open to all religions, really.
2: Mm-hmm.
1: And it suddenly struck me, why not be open to Jesus Christ as being the Saviour? Why just believe he was a medium or so on? I should really investigate this, because this is important. And also because I was at my wit's end, clearly, and really needed help. So she invited me to her church. It was a Pentecostal church. I went along, and the Christian who was preaching, it wasn't so much what he said, but it was more just a sense in the atmosphere. Something was very different here. I felt a purity. I felt a love, and I felt a strength. I felt all these wonderful things that I hadn't felt in anything supernatural so far.
2: Wow.
1: And at first I thought, well, could this just be a really evolved spirit guide, you know, that I was feeling? Because, of course, I still had all the New Age ideas. But I was certainly beginning to think about Jesus more and question the reality of him and the reality of what I was and my mother were involved in. And what happened was, that night I went home, and the spirits in my home were quite furious that I had went to the Christian church, and they were attacking me. So I literally kept the light on all night and was rather frightened. And I found a Bible that I probably got from school, the Gideons or something like that, and I just held on to it, really, and prayed, you know, if God is real, if Jesus Christ is the Savior, and if spiritualism is actually a deception, please show me, and please show me what to do.
2: Amazing.
1: Now, and I was attacked, and we won't go into it because this is a family show, but you know, when you do hear of poltergeist activities, the phenomena is real, although I would class them as demons or fallen angels, as the Bible says. And I wouldn't use the word poltergeist. However, the next day, now remember, I prayed that prayer. The next day, the doorbell rang, and there stood a She called herself a Romany gypsy. She was a psychic, and she would visit the neighbourhood maybe once a year to read your fortune and that type of thing. So I opened the door. I forgot to say, Dudley, during the night I kept seeing her face. I kept thinking of her, and wow. I wondered, why am I thinking of her?
2: Mm-hmm.
1: She appeared at my door and she basically said, I've become a born-again Christian. The Lord, the Holy Spirit impressed me to come visit you today and to say to you the place that you were at last night, you know, holds the answers. And basically she said, you're now about to find the truth and begin to walk in your destiny. She said, I'm no longer psychic anymore. The abilities I had were from demons, and Jesus Christ set me free from that. And yeah, so that was a bit of a jaw dropper for me that morning.
2: That's amazing, and how God just orchestrated that. God knows, doesn't he, Laura? When we're in situations like this, God knows what's going on in our lives. You know, that I take as such an encouragement. Even when we are so far from him and his love for us extends beyond those barriers, he just sends the right people at the right time because he knows, doesn't he?
1: Yes, absolutely. Indeed, you know, it had to be someone like that. It had to be someone who was an ex-medium or ex-witch or someone who came to me. If it had been another Christian who had never done these things, I probably would not have been quite so open to hear mm-hmm. what they had to say. And it was very shortly after this, perhaps a day or so later, that I did have a revelation. I did finally see that Jesus Christ was the Savior, and that unfortunately we had been deceived by these fallen angels under Satan's control, who had masqueraded, just like the Bible says in 2 Corinthians 11:14, and no wonder, for Satan himself masquerades as if an angel of light, and they had clearly deceived us. So I did give my heart to the Lord, and you know, I was thrilled because finally I had found the truth, finally I had found God, and I knew that I just felt that this was finally the answer. After all the years of looking at different religions within the whole New Age, realm of accepting all religions, accepting all gods and that type of rhetoric, to finally come to the true God was just amazing.
2: You're listening to The Reality with me, Dudley Anderson, talking to Laura Maxwell, an ex-spiritualist. 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Well, Laura Maxwell grew up in a home open to the phenomenon of the occult and the New Age. She and her mother began to attend a spiritualist church. Her mother sadly became demonized by evil spirits and ended up in a psychiatric ward in hospital. Laura began questioning the reality of what she was experiencing, and God, in his love and grace, stepped into her life and led her to meet a Christian woman who spoke God's word into her heart. Soon, she discovered that spiritualism and New Age and the occult were fake nuances of hope and peace and love presented by Satan, the father of lies. The Holy Spirit of God drew people into her life until she finally repented of her old life and gave her heart to the one true God. Well, we know that the devil is the opponent of God's love and God's grace and God's purposes for our lives. The Bible calls him Satan. Satan literally means the enemy. He's the enemy of God's purposes, the enemy of righteousness, and the enemy of holiness. Satan is a fallen angel, separated from the righteousness and the holiness of God. He is evil in all his guises. So after Laura gave her life to Jesus Christ, I was wondering whether Satan just left her alone to follow her new life.
1: No, of course, you know, the Bible is clear right through that you know, we are living in a fallen world, and therefore we are in a spiritual warfare. We are in a battle, whether we realize it or not. Mm. And certainly, I suppose it would be rather naive to just assume as soon as you become born again, all your problems end, because that's not true. And certainly the spirits that I had invited into my life, they were still there. You know, if you look through the Bible, particularly in the New Testament, when you see the disciples and the apostles and Jesus himself, obviously, they would cast out demons from people. And that's still the case today. You know, I had invited these spirits into my life. And for example, some mediums will literally channel spirits through their body and speak out through their mouth. So naturally, those spirits are in that person. Therefore, when a person comes to Jesus, they have to be cast out of that person. They don't just automatically, you know, vanish. And therefore, myself, I did require what we could call the deliverance ministry. I did require other Christians to cast those demons out of me. And it's very interesting how important, crucial this is, actually, because I'll interject here what happened to my dear mother. She got out of the psychiatric hospital and she went home. But at that time, the church I had joined was a very new church. The pastor was a new pastor. No one in that church had experience of dealing with, you know, someone from the occult or casting demons out of a person. So they just presumed that my mum had accepted Jesus into her heart shortly after me. So they just assumed, well, Rita is a Christian now, so she can't have any demonic influence, you know, around her at all. She can't be in any kind of a warfare at all. She probably is just mentally ill. So my mother was left, if you like, in that state. And because she did not receive that exorcism, if you like, the demons still tormented her and still harassed her. And tragically, like many others have done, by the way, tragically, this led to her suicide.
2: Oh, I'm sorry to hear that.
1: Yes.
2: I'm so sorry to hear that.
1: And I guess that's why I do emphasize that, you know, when we look at the New Testament and when we see Jesus and the apostles healed the sick and they did miracles and they cast out demons, that is actually really important. And it's something that the church, if we did more of it today, then I believe more people would be healed and there would be less people like my mother taking their life.
2: Mm-hmm. Well, Jesus taught on that, didn't he? He said that you can cast a demon out of an individual and and they'll leave, but they'll come back and they'll find that house, so to speak, clean swept and ready and open. And he goes away and he brings back hordes more and replaces himself in that life once again. So the individual like yourself, you need to...

0: that lifestyle. And most people do want to turn away from that lifestyle, especially if they've been traumatized like we were by spirits. Some people I've heard still have a desire for it or a temptation for certain things of the occult even after they've come to Jesus. And, you know, I advise them, obviously we have to be patient and kind with people who confide in us, but I advise them to obviously throw out everything, burn everything if you can, just like they did in the book of Acts. But do, you know, have deliverance ministry. Acts 16, we know that the disciples cast the spirits of divination out the fortune teller girl. So it's a real phenomena. Really seek to live your life blameless before the Lord. Holiness is important, obedience is important, and as you grow closer and closer to Jesus, the temptations for these things will dwindle, just as the temptation for anything in life goes as we become stronger followers of Jesus and more obedient to him.
1: Amen. Spot on. Well, the reality is, the scripture says in Revelation that we've overcome him, that is the devil and Satan and all these hordes of darkness. We've overcome them by the blood of the Lamb, Jesus, and the word of our testimony. Larry, you've testified to the grace of God and the deliverance of the Lord in your life. I'd like to ask you, if you will, perhaps somebody listening in right now finds himself in a very similar situation to you. Would you take a moment now just to pray for that person?
0: Yes, thank you, Dudley. I would be honored.

0: Heavenly Father, we thank you for the dear listeners and especially those who this is ringing true with them. And Lord, we ask that you draw that person ever closer to you. Jesus, if they don't know you, we ask that they would ask you into their lives, they would become born again, and they would begin to follow you as their precious Saviour. Lord, show that person how much you love them, you adore them, you want the best for them, and you want them healed. And Lord, lead that person into full freedom, full deliverance from all demonic spirits in and around them, down their family line too, and everything they've been involved with. Lord, give them a brand new life. And we thank you, Lord, you have a good plan for these people, in Jesus' precious name.
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Glory be to God. Can somebody out there say, God, you're great. God, I trust you. God, you're awesome. God, I just want to know you. God, I just want to walk in your ways. Oh, God, I just want to manifest your glory. God, my desire is to be a carrier of your glory. That men and women, hallelujah, would want to know who you are. We'd want to know who reigns and rules in my life. For I will be a direct carrier of your glory. So when I enter into a room, the atmosphere of the room will change. Men and women must feel the love of God oozing through my being. Cause me, oh God, to be an active member of the body of Christ. Hallelujah. Help me, God, to practice practical Christianity. God continues to be faithful. He continues to be awesome. He continues to be extraordinary. There isn't words to describe the awesomeness of this great, great God that we serve. I greet you in no other name but the name of Jesus Christ, our soon and coming King. Every day I rise and I have an opportunity to walk and represent the King of Kings and the Lord of Lords. Oh God, it gives me pleasure. I feel so humbled that this great God of heaven could have looked through the corridors of time and see Cassandra Powder and decide that he was going to chart the course of my destiny to so ensure that this earthen vessel will be ready and prepped to carry his glory. My theme today is yearn for spiritual sight. For the only way, means, and how that you can pilot through all the difficult courses of this life is that you must have spiritual insight and spiritual foresight. God wants to open the vortex of the spirit man, hallelujah, and begin to show you things that you have never seen before. Reveal the depth and the height of his word in ways that you can't begin to imagine. But as I always tell you all, the underlining reality is that we must seek, we must push, we must press until the answer comes. As I always remind you, God is not going to take his glory and pour it into your life without you being tried, without you being conditioned, without you being processed. Glory be to God. I know I'm talking to somebody out there. God has been talking to you to make some serious sacrifices because he wants to visit you in a different way and in a different light. I want to encourage you today. The times that God has been petitioning you to seek his face, turn your pot down, begin to pray and fast, shut off the cell phone, because the only way, glory be to God, that you could be made into that super being that God intends to make you into, that the eyes of the spirit will be open. Hallelujah. Are you yearning today for a higher level in God? Are you yearning today that the heavens be open? Then you begin to see things that, oh God, is extraordinary. When we think of John and the island of Patmos, when we think about Daniel, we know that these men would have yearned for spiritual sight, and God showed them things that thousands of years later would have impacted the earth. Today my scripture is taken from 2 Kings chapter 6. I'll read from verses 15 to 17, and we read, "And when the servant of the man of God was risen early and gone forth, behold, an host come past the city, both with horses and chariots. And his servant said unto him, Alas, my master, how shall we do? And he answered, Fear not, for they that be with us are more than they that are with them. And Elijah prayed and said, Lord, I pray thee,
up his eyes that he may see. And the Lord opened the eyes of the young man, and he saw, and behold, the mountains was filled with horses and chariots of fire round about Elijah. Oh my God. In other words, God showed the servant that there was a host, legions of angelic beings, that it had encompassed them. So when in the natural realm, the enemy thought that he had them covered, God had

are against you, be encouraged today. Begin to push. Say, God, I want spiritual sight. God, I want to see those angels. God, I want to see, hallelujah, in a distance, how you're going to work this.

an illusionist. He is a thief, and he likes to come and invade things that do not belong. As a matter of fact, he loves to take up territory illegally and set himself down as if he have rights. Are you yearning today for spiritual sight? I'm speaking to someone today, and I prophesy into your life that this is the time and the season of a different era in your life. God is about to take you to a whole new dimension. Listen to me. The heavens have been opened. God is going to power you up and give you some abilities that you never thought possible. You are going to walk into a room, and God is going to begin to show you the wounded, the broken, the maimed, the traumatized. God is going to begin to show you people that are contemplating suicide. In other words, God is going to take you beyond the veil of flesh. I don't know who you are today, but God is going to transport you to a whole new dimension. Spiritual sight, I see you. You've been on your knees. You've been crying out to God for another level. Spiritual sight. Oh, God says spiritual sight. God says new dimension. I prophesy into your life today that you will never be the same again. You will never see things from the perspective that you saw it before. For spiritual sight is yours. I decree it, I declare it, and I establish it in Jesus' name. It's yours. Elijah's servant said, "Master, what will we do?" And because the master had spiritual sight, he said, "Listen to me. They that are for us are more than they that are against us." I don't know who you are today, but God is saying, stand your ground.

don't worry. And as he told him, don't worry, the Bible says that Elijah petitioned heaven that his servant will receive his spiritual sight. You could imagine how that young man felt when he was able to see beyond the veil of flesh. Oh my God, I could only imagine when he saw the host of heaven standing behind those soldiers that told themselves that they had him covered. Today, God's got you covered. I say he's got you covered. Oh, glory be to God's spiritual sight. The enemy that thought he had you, my Bible says that all things work together for them that love the Lord. So even though you might be in discomfort at this time, even though you might be a bit intimidated, God says, I've got your back. God says that they that are for you are more than they that are against you. You might be going through a time that you have less grocery in your cupboard. God is saying, be encouraged. This is just for a season. You might be going through an illness of some sort or the other. God is saying unto you that they that are for you are more than they that are against you. He said he's preparing some supermen and some superwomen that will be able to behave just like Elijah and say, hey, with assurance, they that are for me are more than they that are against me. Because Elijah, he saw, hallelujah, he saw the host of heaven, so he was able.

not traumatized as his servant. Be encouraged today. This is the dawn of a new day in the era of the super church. You are a member of the super church. As I told someone the other day, I said, preceding every great move of God, the enemy comes to distort that. He comes to see who he can take, who he can destroy with doubt and fear. The other day I'm listening and I'm looking over the net and I see where they're now offering a new improved version of human beings, where they're saying, oh God, superhuman beings, by the time they finish putting all the computer intelligence on you, they are saying you're going to be a super being. Well, let me tell you something today. That is just an anti, just like it had the Antichrist, the forerunner. That is just the forerunner of what God is doing in this time on the earth. Just like in the day of Elijah, God made Elijah a super being. When you consider the amount of things, the miracles, the prophecies that Elijah was able to accomplish on planet Earth, he was no ordinary person. And I don't know who you are within the sound of my voice. Today, God is preparing supermen and superwomen that when they stand, their determination will be fixed like flint. When you speak, you will speak with power and with authority. And not only that, but when you speak, what you speak, you will see it manifest before your very eyes. Spiritual sight. This is what God is granting in this season. This is what God is granting his people in this season, in this time. Spiritual sight, that you will be stirred up in your spirit man, so that when God removes the veil of flesh, the natural eye, and show you into the spirit, you will be able with the spiritual medication to speak using the sword of the spirit, which is the word of God. And spiritual operation will be performed. Whosoever you are within the sound of my voice, seek, push, press, pray.

body is affected. So today, as I leave you, I remind you, seek, cry, beg, petition heaven for spiritual sight. For through this, with the eye of the Spirit, all battles will be dealt with. Ah, glory be to God, with God using you as his weapon of warfare. Blessings, my brothers and my sisters. This is Minister Cassandra Powder. Oh God, hallelujah, that we may know you, God, the height and your depth. Oh God, that we may know you in the express image of your glory. Blessings, brothers and sisters.

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4: Acts 6. And in those days, when the number of the disciples was multiplied, there arose a murmuring of the Grecians against the Hebrews, because their widows were neglected in the daily ministration. Then the 12 called the multitude of the disciples unto them and said,
5: It is not reason that we should leave the word of God and serve tables.
6: Wherefore, brethren, look ye out among you 7 men of honest report, full of the Holy Ghost and wisdom, whom we may appoint over this business. But we will give ourselves continually to prayer and to the ministry of the word.
4: And the saying pleased the whole multitude, and they chose Stephen, a man full of faith and of the Holy Ghost, and Philip, and Prochorus, and Nicanor, and Timon, and Parmenas, and Nicholas, a proselyte of Antioch, whom they set before the apostles, and when they had prayed, they laid their hands on them. And the word of God increased, and the number of the disciples multiplied in Jerusalem greatly, and a great company of the priests were obedient to the faith. And Stephen, full of faith and power, did great wonders and miracles among the people. Then there arose certain of the synagogue, which is called the synagogue of the Libertines, and Cyrenians and Alexandrians, and of them of Cilicia and of Asia, disputing with Stephen. And they were not able to resist the wisdom and the spirit by which he spake. Then they suborned men, which said,
7: We have heard him speak blasphemous words against Moses and against God.
4: And they stirred up the people and the elders and the scribes, and came upon him and caught him and brought him to the council, and set up false witnesses, which said,
7: This man ceaseth not to speak blasphemous words against this holy place and the law. For we have heard him say that this Jesus of Nazareth shall destroy this place and shall change the customs which Moses delivered us.
4: And all that sat in the council, looking steadfastly on him, saw his face as it had been the face of an angel.

0: Unforgiveness is the number one reason why people have demonic strongholds.
1: Say it again.
0: I've done thousands of sessions with people. Unforgiveness is the number one reason why they're getting tormented and why there's sickness in their lives. Because they're angry and they're bitter, you know, and these demonic spirits keep giving them thoughts. And then what do? They trigger on their current relationships. So you need to start practicing taking thoughts captive. Because if you do not do that, you'll hear a whole bunch of whispers from these demonic spirits. So when we are kids, we are easy targets for the enemy.
1: If he fights early, he doesn't have to fight hard.
0: And there are a percentage of Christians who can have the Holy Spirit, yet still be tormented by demonic spirits. They don't leave. They won't leave until you remove their rights legally. I tell people, I can't get anyone delivered that doesn't want to. I commanded Legion, what's your legal right to stay? And it told her she made an idol of listening to country music songs. We make an idol of food because we want to eat because it's a comfort food.
1: You talked about soulless prayers.
0: You're trying to make a person do what you want. Lord, just cause them to want me. And that's manipulation. That, oh Lord, I pray that the pastor will see my gifts in the name of Jesus, that he will promote me. So praying manipulative prayers.
1: Ooh.
0: And that's witchcraft. And in the dream, he revealed to me that the ring she gave me was cursed. And because I kept it, that made a contract, spiritual contract with her, where she could curse me. So I threw it away. And over the next couple of hours, the pain left and never came back again.
1: You're kidding me.
0: And I'm like, Lord, why didn't you show me this? Like 6 months ago, I was in so much pain. He's like, well, because you're going to be teaching on this. And people talk about, well, a curse without a cause. I'm like, well, there's a lot of causes that you have that give rights to these demons and you have no clue.
1: Oh.
0: Because the church is not teaching this. This lady, she was like 70 years old. When she was 7, she used to dance seductively for older men. I go, do you know anything that happened prior to that? She said, no, I blocked it out. I go, do you want to know what happened? She's like, yeah. I'm like, well, just close your eyes. So then I commanded the demonic strongman that knew what happened, which turned out to be Jezebel, to come forward. So it told her, it said, when you were age 3 to 5 years old, that you were sexually touched, molested multiple times by your oldest brother's best friend. When she heard that, she gasped. And I'm like, what? She said, that explains everything.
2: And the Lord reveals himself to me.
3: This is not a podcast. This is a deliverance ministry. God is going to deliver just as many, if not more, here than he does inside of church buildings.
4: And you got to keep giving yourself over to it. It's proving it to you over and over.
3: And the weightiness of your anointing. The Lord says thousands will be delivered.
1: Well, you keep watching. Click the subscribe button. I'll wait. Nah, seriously. Subscribe right now. Also, like and share this video. The more you like, share, comment, and engage with this video, the more we're able to produce content just like this. And also, we got this merch. Got this merch. The link is in description. If you want to support the channel, you can also donate. That's also in the description. The more you guys support, the more we're able to produce content just like this. Thank you again. Peace. I have the distinct honor to have with me here, and I did not know I was going to have him so soon, Mr. Nelson Schumann. Did I pronounce that correctly?
0: Yes, you did.
1: Oh my goodness. I've been watching you for the past several months, and the wisdom that God has poured out through you is just incredible. I don't know what to say. So I'm going to let you loosen a bit, but I need to know. I must know. First of all, before I get there, welcome.
0: Well, thank you.
1: Welcome to We Need to Talk.
0: Good to be here.
1: Thank you. Thank you so much. You guys don't know who this man is. After today, you will. I just want to know how you have become this deliverance minister that has this wisdom, that has understanding. You're talking about soul wounds. You're talking about Jezebel. And I'm like, there's this white guy. My parents are Nigerian. Okay. And so before like social media, I just thought Nigerians did deliverance. They're the only ones who did it. And so I'm seeing this white man who is able to distinctly and with detail go into the truths of deliverance. I'm like, who is this guy? So I want to know, how did you get to this point?
0: Yes. So first of all, I never wanted to be in ministry ever, let alone deliverance. That never crossed my mind. grew up in Indiana, had cornfields. I had like a 160-acre farm. So, obviously I'm a kid from a cornfield because that's my roots. That's where I grew up at in northern Indiana. And my grandmother prayed for me when I was like 13 years old to receive the Holy Spirit with the evidence of praying in tongues. And I received it. And what was interesting was that my grandmother also needed some deliverance. So it kind of, you know, and I, cause I did not know at the time anything about it other than my mom would read books by like Derek Prince.
5: Yes.
0: And some of the other great ones. And she was much into that, but yet I never really ever heard the spirit of Jezebel. I didn't know what that would have been if somebody would have said that to me. You know, I grew up in the church and I started going to a Church of God first when I was a little kid, and then a Presbyterian church, and then more of a Pentecostal, and then Assembly of God,
5: okay,
0: and then non-denominational.
5: Okay.
0: So that was kind of my background. And no one in the church ever talked about deliverance. I never heard it. So then, in fact, they would say that you're Christian, and oh my goodness, you got your prayer language. There's no way you could possibly have demonic spirits. And yet, when I was 6 years old, I went to a public school. I think I was in first grade, and went to the bathroom, washing my hands, getting ready to go back to class. And some boys said, "Hey, Nelson, come take a look at this magazine." And I didn't know what it was. I thought maybe a Humpty Dumpty or maybe a Sports Illustrated. Turned out to be a Playboy. And I was shocked when I saw what I saw. And eventually what happened is I started getting more addicted to wanting to look at pornography. And as I grew in the church, I felt such guilt and such shame because I'm like, I should not be doing this. This is bad. I don't want to be doing this. Why can't I stop? And nobody in the church ever said, "Oh, you need deliverance." And in fact, sometimes they would talk about it and say, "Just stop doing it." And I'm like, okay, well, if I could, I would. But apparently it's like as addictive as cocaine and some other drugs. It's extremely. So the Lord was kind of like showing me, even though I did not know it, that I was struggling with some demonic spirits of lust that I could not get freed from. You know, and I read books on it too, and how to stop basically, and none of it worked. Because it didn't talk about the demonic spirits that were behind it, the spiritual roots.
5: Mm.
0: And so it's really hard to get delivered from things unless you go after the spiritual roots. You know, you can go ahead and fast, you can pray, and a percentage of people can get some deliverance from that. But for me, it did not happen. And I was married. My first wife was 19 years, and we struggled. We both needed deliverance. I did not know it. She did not know that either. And then we had three kids, and my oldest son was also shown some things he should not have been shown by a boy in our neighborhood.
5: And okay, so that's exactly how it happened to me too.
0: Okay.
5: Okay, I just wanted to say that this like the enemy puts people on assignment. Well, it's ridiculous.
0: Well, and I do thousands of sessions with people around the world, and 95% of people that I have talked to do sessions with have either been exposed to pornography or have been touched or molested by the age of 14. Because when we are kids, we are easy targets for the enemy.
5: I always say the enemy, if he fights early, he doesn't have to fight hard.
0: Yeah. And so, you know, I do all these personal sessions every week with people all over the world. And that's one of the questions I specifically ask is, okay, have you been shown pornography? And 95% of the people, yes, I've seen pornography. You know, and a lot of times it was, again, kids at school that say, "Here, take a look at this."
5: Yep.
0: Or it could have been their dad had something in his bedroom and he kept it. You know, it could have been they went to the bathroom somewhere and they saw it in the bathroom. It's just everywhere. Of course, now it's on phones and everything.
5: Yep.
0: But I had no idea, you know, high percentages of people that have been touched and molested.
5: Yes.
0: There's a lot.
5: Yes.
0: That have that. So, and again, when that happens, there's spirits, demonic spirits of lust that will then gain legal rights to then attach to us. And then it'll cause us to have memories and cause us to have these urges, these fleshly things that we can't shake and we can't break off. You know, and that's why people come into the church and they're still struggling with that. They feel tremendous guilt and tremendous shame, tremendous lust, and they don't know how to get delivered if the church is telling everyone that you don't have demons, don't need to worry about that. Well, then it's like, well, how do I stop? You know, and then oftentimes, in fact, you know, I live in Dallas now. I remember there was a teenager that went to a pastor there and said, "I want to get set free from looking at pornography. How can you help me?" And the pastor's like, "No, that's okay. That's normal. You know, everybody does that." And so when I did some research, I found out that 57% of pastors, senior pastors, look at pornography. 57% regularly, 64% of youth pastors, and then 75% of men that attend church, and a third of all women. So it's extremely common. And that was done by the Barna Group, which was commissioned by Josh McDowell Ministries. And it might be even higher than that. Because
5: definitely, some people are not honest with
0: it. Not even going to be honest with it. So yeah. So anyway, you know, here I am. I'm growing up in Indiana, church kid, you know, received my prayer language, praying in tongues when I'm 13, and yet still struggling. And I'm like, why am I struggling? Get married, still can't stop. And I'm like, why can't I stop? This is awful. You know, I felt such guilt, such shame. And I'm like, what in the world, Lord? This is such an addiction at such a high level. And then I kept struggling with it until the Lord delivered me. And when he delivered me, that was in my heart. I wanted to be set free from that. But he delivered me while I was asleep. When I woke up, I could hear the Lord speaking to me in my mind, in my thoughts. And I never heard it before because I was hearing stuff I never heard before. So I knew it wasn't the enemy and I knew it wasn't myself.
5: Yeah.
0: And when I first started hearing, I'm like, what in the world? You can't hear the Lord like that, can you? And the Lord kept talking to me, kept explaining things to me. And then what I saw in my life was the being set free from pornography and other fleshly manifestations. You know, being more controlling or manipulative or selfish, all that stuff just went away. And I wanted to help other people. Like I remember it was on Thanksgiving, it was 2008 when the Lord delivered me. I wanted to serve on Thanksgiving to less fortunate people. And that was not me before. You know, before that, I wanted to be a millionaire. You know, I was in banking, I was in software, and I made a lot of money. And I grew up poor on the farm, so we didn't have any money. So I'm like, well, I saw my parents argue because they didn't have money. So I'm like, well, boy, if I make a lot of money, then my wife and I won't argue because we'll have money to buy whatever. And that made sense. So, but I made a lot of money and we still had these arguments. And then ultimately, you know, led to a divorce. And then my son at the time too was, basically, from the time he was 8 till he was 18, he was a mess. We put him in Christian counseling. I spent thousands of dollars. And he was just getting darker and more angry and more violent. And I thought he'd either be in jail by the time he was 20 or dead because he was just out of control. So when the Lord delivered me, I remember it. The Lord spoke to me and he said, you know, what is it that you want out of your life? It was kind of like a come to Jesus meeting for me. I was like 41 years old. What is it that you want out of your life? And I'm like, well, I thought it was money because I, you know, my parents argued all the time, didn't have any money. But I'm like, I got all this money and saved it up. And I'm like, I don't have any peace. You know, my son is a mess. You know, my marriage is a mess. So I'm like, well, I guess if I had to choose, it'd be peace. I go, now if I can have peace and money, if I could have two choices, listen, I will take that. But I go, if I have to choose one, it'll be peace. So the Lord spoke to me and said, that's a wise decision, wise decision. He goes, and I will do this for you. I will give you peace, but I will take away all the money that you have. And I'm going to humble you, humble the pride out of you, because money and all that is normally, you know, can lead to pride. And I didn't even see the pride that I had until I was delivered and then went through the process where the Lord did eventually take away all the money. I didn't waste it and spend it stupidly.
5: Yeah.
0: It just eventually went away, circumstances and stuff. And I remember I had to give plasma to make money. So I go from making, you know, $160,000 to $220,000 a year in banking and software to having to give plasma in order to eat.
5: So like they took blood?
0: They took blood from me. I could only do it twice a week. And then I worked a job where I made like $14 an hour scoring tests from like high school kids. You had to have a college degree to do it. But so I did that. And then I gave blood in order to live. And a very humbling process, you know, when you have everything and then you have nothing, you know, but what can you do? You know, I couldn't get myself out of it. And so the Lord started the process of changing my heart to his. Because he told me, once I have your heart and it's mine, then I can trust you.
1: Ooh.
0: Then, you know, I will have you start doing ministry and I will start to increase the finances for you. Because then I can trust you. You won't waste it on buying yourself a bigger car, a better house, more clothes, you know. And I'm like, all right. So I made a deal. I was like, deal. Thinking there's no way I'm going to lose all this money. Well, I did. It was like, I mean, it was within 6 months. It was crazy, all the things that took it away. And but in that process, it did humble me. And then eventually the Lord, I started in a church having these healing rooms where we would pray for people. And the Lord had taught me some things about the spirit of Jezebel. And so that I started learning about what that spirit did in relationships. I I got remarried. The Lord had me get remarried, and she had a very strong spirit of that. And I saw it in before my eyes, and I couldn't believe how it could cause a person to change like a Jekyll and Hyde, you know. But I had compassion for her because I knew that she was being tormented by these demonic spirits, but I didn't know exactly what it was until after it had been 6 years of it, and I couldn't tell anybody. So I had to endure a lot of abuse, and not even my kids knew. No one knew, because she would actually behave when my kids were
5: around. In front of people.
0: Yeah. But then once they left, which was like every other week, then I would get the other side, and it was just scary. You know, knives thrown at me, glasses thrown at me, chased, yelled, screamed at, a lot of stuff that I was like, Lord, how long do I have to endure this? This is, you know, I wanted her to get healed and delivered. Because I'm like, this is, you know, I'm seeing the results of when a person gets hurt and wounded. The Lord was showing me this up close and personal, because she had explained some of the hurts and wounds she had from her dad, from her mom, from other people. And so I had compassion on that. And I just took it and I took it and I took it and waited. I thought eventually over time she would get better, but she didn't. And then eventually that spirit started to manifest and wanted to stop me from starting to do a little bit of ministry. And I couldn't believe it. And I'm like, Lord, I go, I want her to be set free from this. He said, she's got a free will.
1: Mm.
0: And I cannot override her free will. And you cannot override her free will. Even though I fasted for 21 days, water only. And that was the hardest thing I ever did. I lost 30 pounds in 3 weeks. And it did not change her at all. Now, it caused me to be really hungry. So I appreciate it.
5: Yeah.
0: When the Lord's like calls you to do a fast, I take it seriously and I will do it as unto the Lord. But eventually the Lord then, you know, she ended up filing for divorce. I tried to stop it. Could not stop it. And then eventually the Lord started having me write some books and then started traveling around the United States. And I started traveling for 5 straight years, living in other people's homes. And people that did not know, you know, I knew none of them. They knew me from Facebook. That's how it started, basically. So I had the trust the Lord was setting me up to live with these people, sometimes for a night, sometimes for a week. And what the Lord showed me was behind closed doors, I could get a bird's eye view of how their family was operating.
5: Oh, so God, it was kind of like, he was training you.
0: Yeah, he was training me. He was showing me, because I could see, like, I remember one lady that called me to come down, it was in Florida, and said, oh yeah, my husband, he's a Jezebel, he's just horrible, he's mean. Well, then when I saw him behind closed doors, she was the one that was controlling and being mean to him. And I'm like, oh my goodness, she's lying.
5: Gosh.
0: So I could see all of this. And so it gave me tremendous understanding, because who gets to travel for 5 years living in other people's homes and seeing how they treat one another, how the husbands and wives treat each other, how the children interact. So, you know, of course, I'm not like spying on them. I'm just in the home. So I can see it and hear it. And so I was traveling and I was doing ministry in some of their homes.
5: Yes.
0: Because some of the churches, flat out, they would not want me to come in, because I suspect that either the pastor or some of the leaders were operating in some demonic spirits, and they did not want me to come in there because they might end up being exposed, and they didn't want people to know that. It's so sad. And the Lord, I told the Lord, I'm like, man, I go, we got to get the people in the church delivered.
5: Yes.
0: I go, that's the problem. I go, there's so many people out there in these churches and leaders that are not healed, that are not delivered. They're prideful, they're pharisaical, You know, they're in sexual sin, they're in corruption, they're in control, manipulation, they're very prideful. And it's like, you can't force a person to get delivered if they don't want to. You know, Jesus couldn't get the Pharisees and scribes delivered. He knew that their hearts were wicked, that they were jealous and they hated him. You know, so I got to see all this. I'm traveling, I'm doing Facebook Live teachings, and it just grows. And then there's more people around the world that start to watch it. We eventually start putting it on YouTube, so then people on YouTube can watch it that aren't on Facebook. And then it just continues to grow. And then, you know, eventually, like last year, it went from, I think we had 10,000 subscribers on YouTube to 40,000 in about 2.5 months.
5: No, that's crazy.
0: And I'm watching this. I'm like, how is this possible? I go, I'm not buying followers. I go, and I mean, some days we're like 1,000 new followers. And I'm like,
5: what's going on?
0: I had no clue. You know, and then after the YouTube growth, then Facebook grew from like 11,000 to like 40,000 in a couple of months. And then TikTok was already, now TikTok's up to 197,000. So that was wild. That took off over the last couple of years. And then Instagram, I hadn't done much with Instagram, but now that's up to 31,000.
5: Oh, that's where I found you.
0: So that, yeah, okay, that's how you found me. That's how a lot of people are finding me now, which wow. And then Threads, which a couple of people are like, hey, I found you on Threads.
5: Oh, God.
0: So, and then the Lord had me write books. And so now I've got 10 books. And the last one that I wrote, I'll talk a little bit about it.
5: Yes. Yeah.
0: Called Freedom from Soul Wounds and Demons. And
5: what does that mean?
0: In fact, it's funny because when I came up, I mean, the Lord told me to put that title there. And I'm like, Lord, I go, if I put demons on there, people aren't going to probably buy it because they're going to say, wait a minute, I'm not buying no book with demons. You know, maybe I should mask that and call it Soul Wounds and Spirits.
5: Yeah, exactly.
0: Something, I don't know, a little less intrusive. But the Lord said, no, it's about demons. Do not sugarcoat it. Speak the truth, you know, and people are going to hear what you say and they're going to come because of the truth. Wow. You're going to be bold. I'm going to anoint you to speak the truth.
5: Come on.
0: So the Lord oftentimes has me talk about topics, you know, like today on my YouTube, I talked about Jesus wasn't nice.
5: Jesus wasn't nice.
0: It's funny because my wife is from Atlanta.
5: Okay.
0: And she would always tell me that, you know, when girls are raised in the South, that you have to be nice. They always want you to be nice. That means don't like rile anybody up. Just go with the flow. Yes. Well, did Jesus do that? Absolutely not. You know, he confronted the Pharisees and scribes, and he told them, you know, that they were, you know, whitewashed tombs, and that they would, you know, they would look the other way. They would not do things that they would not walk in the same precepts that they had in their laws that they came up with, but they would judge people and they would judge them unrighteously. So they had logs in their own eyes. You know, Jesus said that we should judge righteously. Well, when we are healed and delivered, we can then judge righteously, and we do need to do that.
5: Wow.
0: But you do it out of love. You don't do it out of condemnation or anything like that.
5: Yes.
0: So, you know, Jesus wasn't nice. Niceness is not a fruit of the Spirit.
5: Ooh.
0: No, it's not. Kindness is.
5: Come on.
0: Jesus was kind.
5: Yes.
0: But you can imagine when he saw them buying and selling, you know, in the temple, that he came in with a cord and started driving out the animals and saying, you know, what are you doing? And he was upset about it. Now, did he beat up any of the birds and kill them? No, he did not. But he was righteously angry with what was going on there. So niceness would cause a person to not broach a subject of a person that might be struggling with pride because they couldn't take it. Ooh. So I have to speak on that because most everyone's got pride, which is a spirit called Leviathan in Job 41.
5: So niceness cares about their feelings and how they perceive.
0: Yeah, niceness is like, don't want to rile anybody up. I got to look the other way when someone's doing things they shouldn't be doing, you know? And when you're in the deliverance ministry, if you don't address some of these things, they're not going to get delivered from it. Well, gee, I didn't want to talk about that they might have this spirit called Jezebel. you know, that causes them to be controlling and manipulative because they're going to get upset. So I'll just steer clear from that.
5: That's good.
0: And you see this when you go into most churches where there's pastors that are counseling. Like if you have a couple and one of them has the spirit of Jezebel, which is they're going to be controlling, manipulative, mean, dominating, prideful, sexually impure. And that can be on a woman or a man. So just to be clear, because some people think it's only on a woman, but the spirit of Jezebel, woman or a man, and they marry a person that tends to be more like an Ahab, where they just kind of like go with the flow. They don't say anything.
5: Yes.
0: And they want people to like them. And, you know, and Jezebels can get them what they want because they'll be ruthless at doing what they want. So ultimately, if a person is in a counseling session, you know, you're going to find one of them that's going to be more the dominant one that wants their way. And that can be a man, but that can be a woman.
5: Come on.
0: You know, and that's what a lot of people don't want to think. They're, oh, these women, they're all just sweet and nice. I'm like, no, they're not. If you've not seen them behind closed doors, they can have a completely different personality.
5: And
0: I know the reason why now. It's because they got hurt and they got wounded when they were a kid, when they were growing up. Oftentimes hurt by a father, can be hurt by a mother, or they're sexually touched or molested or shown pornography.
5: So you're saying that wound perpetuates the spirit of Jezebel?
0: Yes.
5: I'm going to say something about the niceness because the Lord convicted me about niceness like 3 years ago. And he said, I did not call you to be nice.
0: Yes.
5: I called you to be righteous. And in my righteousness, you will find my kindness. And I realized that my niceness had everything to do with me wanting to protect myself and project an image.
0: Yeah.
5: I wanted people to see me a certain way, and I could not have it that they thought Ezekiel could be this or say this because that would mar and taint my reputation and my image. But I realized that kindness is more selfless. It's about compassion. Yeah. And if I truly love the real you, the true you, not your image, then I'm going to love your soul and tell you the truth.
0: Yeah.
5: I'm going to be kind enough to you to tell you when you do something wrong because I truly love you.
0: Right.
5: So man, that's good.
0: So there's a lot of pastors out there who want to tickle the ears of their crowd because they want to get paid, you know, tithes.
5: Ooh.
0: And if you step on their feet and you speak the truth and say, hey, you need to repent for this unrepentant sin. You know, that can lead you to hell. You know, and if they don't hear that message and then they end up dying and then they end up going to hell thinking, wait a minute, I was supposed to be there. There's going to be a percentage of pastors that will also be there with them. Can you imagine that encounter when a person sees, oh my goodness, what is my pastor doing here? In fact, I've met a pastor that he was taken to hell and shown some things. And then he came back and Jesus spoke to him. And Jesus said that, you know, he goes, why was I taken to hell? He's like, because you wanted me to punish those who did you wrong. You wanted them to have justice and consequences for that. He goes, that's up to me. I'm the one. You are to forgive me. And what's interesting is in Matthew chapter 18, verses 21 through 35.
5: Come on.
0: Jesus gives the parable of the unforgiving servant. You know, and again, Peter's thinking he's great by saying, we should just forgive seven times, right? Because at the time, I believe it was around three times is what the Pharisees would say that you had to forgive in a day a certain person that did you wrong. So he was saying seven to Jesus. And Jesus said, no, not seven, 70 times seven. So I can imagine Peter doing the math in his head. That's 490 times in a day. That's crazy. And then he gave the example of the guy who had a great deal of debt. And when I searched to find out how much that's worth in today's dollars, and it was billions. He was forgiven billions by the master or by the king or by the ruler, which version you read it from the Bible. He was forgiven that much. And then he turned around to a guy that owed him like half a year's worth of wages that couldn't pay and said no. And he threw him into prison. And then finally that information got back to the ruler or the king, and he got furious, so he threw him in prison. And it says he was turned over to the tormentors.
5: Ooh.
0: Tormentors. And Jesus said the same thing will happen to us if we don't forgive those from our hearts. And so when you do, you know, have the Holy Spirit revealed, the Holy Spirit revealed to me what torments people. Demonic spirits do. Demonic spirits will torment you when you do not forgive people from your heart who hurt you. It'll be like you're imprisoned because they will give you all these thoughts. And it was interesting. After a couple of years of doing the ministry, I was in Boise, Idaho, getting my oil changed, which I frequently did because I'm traveling all over the place. And the Lord spoke to me and he said, how many thoughts a day do you think the average person has? I'm like, I don't know. How would anybody know that? He said, Google it. You'll find it. So I Googled how many thoughts a day does the average person? And I found in 2005, the National Science Foundation did a study and they found that the average person had 12,000 thoughts a day, of which 80% are negative. 95% same thoughts as the day before. The Lord said, those are largely coming from demons. Those demons keep reminding people in their thoughts all the bad things that people said and did their entire life.
2: That's
0: and,
2: good.
0: Because they didn't forgive. So they're tormented. Makes sense.
5: So

0: heard of it before. It goes, search to find out the correlation between unforgiveness and cancer.
1: My gosh.
0: I'm like, okay.
1: Say it.
0: So I ended up searching and I found that there was a study done by Dr. Stephen Standiford, also a pastor, that they found that there was a correlation that adults who had cancer, that 60% of them was due directly to unforgiveness. 50%, they had severe unforgiveness. So when someone does us wrong and hurts us, if we don't forgive, we can then be poisoning ourselves and get these sicknesses and diseases. And when I found that, I'm like, are you kidding me? And I remember I talked about it for the first time and there's a whole bunch of people that didn't like it, but I'm like, I'm sorry. Don't shoot the messenger. This was a study that was done. You know, so it's a powerful statement to saying, okay, well, and people think that forgiveness is just letting them get off the hook. That's another thing. That's not what it is.
1: Come on, talk to us.
0: What it is getting your anger and your vengeance and your ruminating and all that you have sickness in your stomach from because you're so mad and you're so angry and you're plotting and you're trying to come against them and you're giving that to Jesus saying, here you go, you take it. I'm going to forgive them for what they did. Doesn't mean that you have to reconcile with the person. That's ridiculous. Why would you do that if they're going to hurt you or wound you again? You know, so you just come away from that person, but you give them to the Lord instead of spending years trying to get back at them. You know, and that's where so many, and there's so many people in the church that do that. So,
1: but you talk about this because sometimes I feel like some people feel like they've let them go when they don't wish them harm, like they don't wish that they would die. Mm-hmm. But there's something in them that's kind of like, but still there's this microaggressive kind of unforgiveness that's just like, yeah, but yeah, something's still well, there. How do you deal with that?
0: Yeah. So people will ask me that. How do you know when you're forgiven?
1: Mm-hmm.
0: Well, big thing is you won't even think about them anymore. You won't even think about them. You've forgiven them. No big deal. And in many cases, you have to really think about what they did. You know, there's people that, you know, have been hurt. What, you know, they were kids by their fathers and mothers. That's the first source that most of our hurts are coming from. Fathers, mothers, and stepfathers, stepmothers, aunts, uncles, cousins, grandparents. And if you're still talking about it now, let's say that you're 30 years old, 40 years old, 50 years old, you've not forgiven.
1: I'm sending this video to somebody.
0: You've not, you know, because you're still dwelling upon it. And the demons will keep giving you thoughts to join in, to get you to ruminate. Well, you remember what they said. And oftentimes people can remember in the voice and the tone that it was spoken to them. And it's 20, 30, 40, 50 years later. So they've not forgiven. You know, things that when a person's truly forgiven, you have to really remember, you know, there's stuff that, you know, happened to me 4 or 5 years ago. I don't remember it. You know, I have to really think about it. If I don't have it written down, if I wrote it down, then I can go back and say, oh, yep, this is exactly the sequence of events. But a person that's truly forgiven doesn't think about it anymore. And in fact, they could even pray for him. You know, go the extra mile. I mean, it does have a Bible reference to that we should pray for our enemies.
1: Yes.
0: You know? And in fact, I know the pastor that went to hell and came back, he said, I wouldn't wish my worst enemy to go to hell.
1: Come on.
0: And I'm like, Laura, go, you probably need to take some of these people to hell to show them what they're getting into if they refuse to forgive. Because unforgiveness is the number one reason why people have demonic strongholds.
1: Say it again.
0: I've done thousands of sessions with people. Unforgiveness is the number one reason why they're getting tormented and why there's sickness in their lives, because they're angry and they're bitter, you know, and these demonic spirits keep giving them thoughts. And then what do? They trigger on their current relationships. They get over exaggeratedly angry or bitter over nothing, really.
1: What about the whole trying to protect ourselves and the distrust that we create once we've been hurt? Mm-hmm. And we go into another relationship like paranoid,
0: yeah,
1: and ready to kind of kick out the first person, yeah, that attempts to even try, yeah, to love us.
0: Yeah.
1: Yeah.
0: So if we're not healed of those hurts and wounds, we will trigger on our current relationships because it'll feel like the same thing that we went through. So that's why a person gets hurt and wounded as a child.
1: Come on.
0: 99% of them aren't healed and aren't delivered. So they're also getting tormented by demonic spirits in their mind.

0: getting all these thoughts all the time, you know, and then it causes them to get into relationships with people that generally aren't healed and aren't delivered.
1: Come on.
0: So they're going to come together and they're going to fight. They're going to trigger and they're going to be like, oh, no, I got hurt again. And then they want to be loved. So then they go on to another relationship. And if that person's not healed and delivered, then they both trigger on each other again. And they're like, oh, no, here we go again. So that's why it's important to take a time out, get yourself healed, get yourself delivered. Because when you go through that process, it takes a whole lot to cause you to trigger now because you got those wounds healed. So you won't be feeling those feelings or hearing. You know, that's another thing is you need to take the thoughts captive. You got to say, I silence the voice of the enemy every time you hear a negative thought that comes in.
1: Come on.
0: Because most people don't do that. So when I take a person through a session of healing and deliverance, I always end it, say, listen, you need to start practicing taking thoughts captive. Because if you do not do that, you'll hear a whole bunch of whispers from these demonic spirits, and they'll cause you to have fear and anxiety and anger and bitterness and jealousy and to try to get you to back into triggering again, because you'll be hearing things that aren't true. I'll say this. This is a true testimony from a guy from Houston. I was married to his wife 20 years, and she was ready for a divorce because he wouldn't trust her. He would call.
1: He was married to his wife, or you were married to his wife?
0: No. He was married to his wife.
1: Okay.
0: They were in Houston.
1: Okay.
0: And she started following my ministry, and okay. She knew exactly that he needed deliverance.
1: Yes.
0: From this, because he had some traits of the spirit of Jezebel.
1: Okay.
0: So ultimately, they came down. I was at a TV station doing a TV program at the time. And this is like, I don't know, 6 years ago, probably 7 years ago, something like that. And so they came down there, and I went to meet with her husband, and he was willing to meet, and she was about 25 feet away, and as I was talking to him, the Lord spoke to me and said that he had a wound sexually when he was a child. Ask him about it. So here I am, don't know him, just met him. I said, hey, did you ever have any sexual wounds when you were younger? And he looked back to make sure his wife wasn't looking, and he's like, yeah. Because I haven't told anybody this my entire life. And he was like 40 years old at this point. Never told anybody. He said, yeah. He goes, when I was 8 years old, my 15-year-old sister molested me. And I'm like, okay. Do you remember what thoughts came into your mind the very next day? He said, oh yeah, I remember like yesterday. The thoughts told me I could not trust women. And I'm like, what are you doing with your wife? I don't trust her. I'm like, see the correlation? You're hearing the same demons today that you heard as an 8-year-old. He's like, oh my gosh. So I'm like, you want to get delivered from that? He's like, yes. So I took him through right there. He just said, I choose to forgive my sister for molesting me, which caused me to feel, and he named off how he felt. I felt dirty. I felt violated. I felt shame. I felt guilt. I felt anger. And then he gave all those wounds to Jesus, asked Jesus to heal, which Jesus did. And then I commanded the demons to go that attached to his soul. He was delivered. And then what was crazy is I go on this TV program and the Lord said, ask him if he'd be willing to come share his testimony. I'm like, what? I'm like, that just happened like 5 minutes ago. I'm like, I don't think he's ready for this,
1: right.
0: Lord.
1: Yeah.
0: And the Lord's like, you won't know if you don't ask him. And so I did. I said, would you be willing to come on? And he said, yes. And both him and his wife came on. And then he shared. He said, oh yeah, I used to be really jealous and controlling. I'm like, well, and his wife's like looking at him like, well, that just, you were up till like an hour ago.
1: Because that's what freedom does. Like,
0: that's what freedom does. Oh yes. Gosh. He could share the truth. And then she checked back like over the next several weeks and said, he doesn't do it anymore. He doesn't call because he used to call all the time. Where are you at? Where are you at? Where are you at? Where are you at? You know, text, where are you at? Where are you at? Because he was hearing these demons telling him that he couldn't trust his wife when he could. So it saved their marriage.
1: Oh my gosh.
0: Oh Lord.
1: I got a few questions because you brought up certain things that I've seen on certain videos, and especially because this book is called Freedom from Soul Wounds. Could you break down what does it mean to have a soul wound? And then I want to get into kind of some of the spiritual things that you mentioned.
0: Yep. So our soul is our mind, will, and emotions. That's our soul. And I need to explain this is when we get hurt and we get wounded, demonic spirits will have rights to start tormenting us. And where do they torment us at? First place is our thoughts, our mind. So they essentially attach to our soul. That's where they attach to. And then they start giving us thoughts, reminding us of all the things that were bad, that so that we don't forgive, so they can still have rights to keep tormenting us forever and then get us to justify staying in sin. And then we become a Christian. So, okay. You know, in the Americanized version, they say to ask Jesus into your heart. You know, in the Bible, it says to repent.
1: Tomorrow.
0: To change, yes. You know. And so what happens is when we have, you know, the Holy Spirit come into our spirit, mm-hmm. it's right there in our spirit.
1: Yes.
0: But as long as that person still has not forgiven everyone truly from their hearts, or repented for pride, or repented for unrepentant sin,
1: yes.
0: those demons will still torment them. That's why there are a percentage of Christians who can have the Holy Spirit yet still be tormented by demonic spirits. They don't leave. They won't leave until you remove their rights legally through largely forgiveness from your heart and repentance for pride and repentance for sin. Then you can command them to go.
1: Whoa.
0: So, you know, I was taught in the church that all Christians can't have demons, or there's no way you can have the Holy Spirit and demons. Well, I've heard people that pray in the spirit can pray in tongues, and then they manifest behind closed doors demonically, or they get mad, they get angry, you know, they can yell, they can scream, they turn into a different person, a different alternate personality. And it's because they still have those hurts and wounds. You know, I've talked to thousands and thousands, and of course I've done sessions with thousands of people who have the Holy Spirit. They can pray in the spirit, but they know they're being tormented by these thoughts that are demonic, and they want to get delivered from that. They want to take those thoughts captive, and they oftentimes have sickness in their bodies because of that.
1: Oh my gosh.
0: You know, one of the big things too, besides the unforgiveness, is pride. So many people that have pride. And the Lord showed me this in the Bible, of course. Naaman had leprosy.
1: Mm-hmm.
0: Naaman wanted to be healed.
1: Yes.
0: So, like so many Christians, they don't want to be sick. They want to be healed.
1: Yes.
0: You know, and Jesus wants to heal.
1: Yes.
0: But if we have a legal right that we've given to the demons, then Jesus can't. He can't heal until we forgive, or we repent for our pride, or we renounce and basically turn from the sin, repent from the sin. So pride is a huge, huge blocker of people in their healings.
1: Oh my God.
0: You know, and allowing demons to come in and torment them. So Naaman, in his case, you know, he was told by Elisha had sent a messenger out to him. And he was told to go dip 7 times
1: yes.
0: in the Jordan River.
1: Mm-hmm.
0: I've been to the Jordan River. I've been baptized there. It's dirty. They have rats there. To get baptized there, you got to humble yourself. He was like, I'm above that. I'm not doing that. You know, at least send me to the Pharpar rivers or another river that he names, because those are clean.
1: Yes.
0: I'm not going to do that. And then he's arguing and saying, you know what? He walks away, but he's mad because he's prideful. And then he has a person that comes up and approaches him that reports to him. And then Naaman says to him, he's like, you know, at least he could have just, you know, said the word or taken his hand over my leprosy and waved it.
1: Mm.
0: So there's so many of us as Christians, we want to be healed in a way we want to be healed. We don't want to have to go through some work on our part. So many people, they want to be healed and delivered, but I'm sorry. You know, it's not just a one and done. Now, it can help tremendously, absolutely positively, but you need to come with a heart, a humble heart. And there's so many people that are prideful. And so that example is so true today, is people want to be healed from their pain and their hurts and their wounds. But have you looked in the mirror at yourself and you've said, Lord, humble the pride out of me, whatever it takes.
1: Come on.
0: So in his case, he had to go back to the dirty Jordan River, dip not once, not twice, but 7 times.
1: Ooh.
0: And then he was healed from the leprosy. And I'm like, so, you know, I think about so many people in the church that, you know, I was taught wrong. You know, again, I know the Lord took me into the churches And then I traveled all around the United States and going to different churches, and I could hear these messages. And there's a percentage of them that were not the truth.
1: Come on.
0: You know, the people want to hear what they want to hear. They don't want to have to actually repent for their sin and change.
1: Come on.
0: But I'm like, I'm sorry, but that's like a salvation issue. If you want to keep justifying, I'm not saying that that we're sinless, but what the Lord told me, he said, sin should be rare in a true Christian's life because it has no appeal anymore. And so true.
1: Say that again.
0: So
1: sin
0: true.
1: Should be rare because
0: there's no appeal to it. You know, when I was healed and delivered, it's like, I remember, I was like, I did not want to look at pornography one time.
1: Come on.
0: I did not want to lust after a woman. I go, that had no hold on me anymore. Why? Because it would grieve the Holy Spirit in me. So if you're not convicted by the Holy Spirit,
1: come on,
0: for the sins that you're trying to justify staying in, largely because the demons keep giving you thoughts telling you, nobody's perfect. Only Jesus was perfect. Trying to get you to say, yeah, that's true, that's true. So they try to twist some of the scriptures to allowing you to keep staying in that sin. So it's one thing if, you know, I came to church when I was 17, 18, and I struggled with pornography.
1: Yes.
0: But if I'm still struggling with it now, and I'm, you know, 58 years old, that's not a good thing. You know, we need to have the Holy Spirit convict us.
1: Oh my gosh.
0: You know, and so here's the Holy Spirit trying. In fact, I mean, Derek Prince talked about this. Derek Prince, you know, was one of the premier deliverance ministers yes. back in the 70s, yes. 60s, 70s, 80s. And he said, we need the Holy Spirit. And he gave the example of this. He said, if you are a college student and you go take a class and the professor comes up and says, I'm going to give you the test without teaching you, do you expect to pass it? No, you've never been taught. He said, so that's why you need the Holy Spirit in order to help you get delivered from the demonic spirits.
1: Come on.
0: That is so true.
1: Come on.
0: You know, because when you hear the Holy Spirit, Holy Spirit's trying to tell you, hey, listen, you need to forgive everybody from your heart. Read Matthew chapter 18, verses 21 through 35.
1: Mm.
0: Read that. And then when you read it, the Holy Spirit will show you, oh, it says I'll be turned over to the tormentors if I don't forgive from my heart and be imprisoned. And that's symbolic of demons. Well, that makes sense. You know, a lot of times people that may have the Holy Spirit, but may also be hearing a lot of demonic stuff.
1: Yes.
0: You know, that'll cause them to behave in ways where they're mean and they're selfish.
1: Well,
0: you know, when you get healed and delivered, you're not that way anymore. You're loving, you're kind, you're gentle. You have the fruit of the Spirit. So the Lord showed me is when you're healed and you're delivered, you say goodbye to that struggles with the flesh stuff. No more. It doesn't have a desire for it anymore. Who wants to do that? Who wants to be selfish? Who wants to have wrath? Who wants to be angry? But there's so many Christians that say, well, that's just the way I am. That's just the way I am.
1: And I'm going to attest to that because I feel like Holy Spirit is going to do a progressive work. Sanctification is a progressive work, meaning
0: yes.
1: that this is what I've noticed. And this is what I start to tell my friends. I'm like, man, it feels like the closer I get to God, the longer I'm here, he starts to nitpick at me.
0: Yes.
1: At things that
0: yes.
1: he let me slide with
0: yes.
1: years ago. And so yes. I give the example of, you know, there was a, when I tried to take this gym membership, I got the cheap membership
0: uh-huh.
1: and the coach was, he would yell instructions every now and then. But the people that paid for the high $800 membership, the bodybuilders,
0: yep.
1: he would be on them. No, do this again. Do it again.
0: Yeah.
1: I'm like,
0: yeah.
1: Well, first of all, I don't want that. I don't want it to be that tough, but that aggressive, intense kind of, it feels like, oh my God, like Lord, I can't watch this. I can't listen to this. I can't
0: yes.
1: go here. I can't do
0: yes.
1: this. He's on you, perfecting you progressively.
0: Yes.
1: So
0: yes.
1: this year, I'm going to look different next year
0: yes.
1: because that progressive voice is going to continue to say, hey,
0: yes.
1: better. You could do
0: yep.
1: better. There's a little anger here. There's still more here. You can grow here. And this
0: yes.
1: and it doesn't stop as he perfects you.
0: Yes.
1: Yeah.
0: Because you don't want to grieve the Holy Spirit. See, and that's why when we are, you know, doing things we shouldn't be doing, the Holy Spirit has to back up because it can't even put itself around what you're doing if it's, you know, sinful and toxic and so forth. Now, I'll say this, what you just talked about there, the Lord got a hold of me about 3 years ago. So, when I grew up on the farm in Indiana, we would eat meat and potatoes, and normally we would have dessert.
1: Okay.
0: And I like my dessert.
2: Come on. Come on.
0: And I go with my mom to the grocery store and get to pick out some donuts.
2: Yes. Yes.
0: And so what happened is throughout the next, you know, many years of my life, I would still have a craving for sugar, like cookies yes. and stuff. And a lot of times people struggle with eating food that's not healthy for them.
1: Talk. That's another story.
0: So oftentimes they're like, well, I don't do that sin. I don't yeah. do that sin. But then there's some gluttony going on. And people don't want to hear that. No, they don't want to hear that at all. In fact, the demonic spirit behind gluttony is called Beelzebub. And it's a god from the Philistines. And you can search it and find it. Lord of the flies. Yes. Different times. Flies come to the food. So anyways, the Lord got my attention and said, I don't want you eating sugar anymore. It's not healthy for you. I'm like, but I like sugar.
1: What does it got to do with us?
0: I'm like, what does that have to do with anything spiritual, Lord? He said, because he goes, you know, that can cause you to have a lot of damage in your body. Because guess what? You are not walking in self-control.
1: Oh my God.
0: And that's a fruit of the spirit. I'm like, ah, I go, but I like it. I like my cookies. I like my, and I'm like, I cut back from drinking the soda pops and, I was drinking lemonade. And the Lord's like, hello, and sweet tea. Like, you know how much sugar's in sweet tea? I'm like, but it tastes so good. So I had to, start practicing self-control and, you know, a lot of, but you know, most people they're not going to receive that.
1: Nope.
0: If they're opened to the enemy in all these other areas, the Lord's like, hey, you need to work on, you know, forgiveness first, you know, and I'll say this is I've helped thousands of people, taking them through these sessions, and the Lord specifically spoke to me about these are called soul wounds. When we get hurt, we get wounded. You asked me about the soul wounds.
1: Yes.
0: And our souls, our mind, our will, and our emotion. And we've all been hurt. We've all got soul wounds. Everyone. Not one person on this earth has not been hurt and wounded by someone.
1: Okay.
0: And so when you're growing up, you tend to get hurt and wounded by those you're around the most.
1: Yes, sir.
0: Which are your father and mother.
1: Yes.
0: Because they're not healed of their hurts yes. and their wounds.
1: Yes.
0: So they're getting struggles with these demonic spirits. And again, a percentage of them can be regular churchgoers. They could be the Pharisees. You know, they could be prideful
1: yes.
0: and then they're just pointing out everything and judging you, you know, in an unrighteous way. And then that hurts you and that wounds you. So soul wound, you know, it can be physical abuse, sexual abuse,
1: yes.
0: of course,
1: yes.
0: but more often than not, it's going to be emotional. So if you have a father that did not validate you,
1: ooh.
0: If you had a father that rejected you, if you had a mother that controlled you and you couldn't make your own decisions, you had to do everything that she said. And so many people have been hurt and wounded. Rejection's one of the biggest emotions that people get hurt by. They feel rejected. They feel not good enough. Those are like the top two that I've seen. And it resonates with so many people. I mean, everybody take through a session, you know, well, I felt rejected. I felt not good enough. I felt unworthy. I felt unheard, unvalued. Or the father, you know, they told them that they were fat. They were ugly. You know, and as the self-fulfilling prophecy, they start to actually either overeat or they do things to make themselves say, well, you think I'm ugly? I'm going to really make myself that then. I'll validate that. You know, it's horrible. It's a curse.
1: Let me jump in and say something on this note. God had to reveal to me, and I share this all the time, but you made it so much more explicit now. I used to think that I had such an issue with the pornography and the masturbation until I realized that it was literally chained to the soul wound.
0: Yeah. Yeah.
1: And so oftentimes we like to get into behavior modification.
0: Right.
1: And there'll be times that I would stop. Or when I find myself going into it, literally, I always give this example. I hate lima beans, so I don't buy lima beans. Yeah. But I hate pornography.
0: Yeah.
1: But I find myself going to it, hating it, watching it, hating it, and yeah. hating myself after it. I'm yes. like, God, this don't make no sense. I don't eat yeah. lima beans. I hate lima beans, so I don't buy them. Yeah. How am I indulging in something that I swear that I hate?
0: Yep.
1: And so I realized that I was so busy trying to modify the behavior or muffle the sin and not paying attention to the real soul wound that was associated.
0: Yeah.
1: Those feelings, those emotions, those states of not being accomplished or feeling rejected or feeling lonely, whatever those things are, I didn't realize they were tied together.
0: Yes. Yeah. So what happens is we get hurt, we get wounded when we're a kid.
1: Okay.
0: We got all these hurts, we got all these wounds, and there's demons that attach to our soul because of that. When it comes to pornography, you know, we were innocent at one point until we were exposed to that, you know, and when we're exposed to that, then there's lust demon that attaches to our soul. So that lustful demon will keep giving a lot of thoughts to try to remind you, oh, you should look at this. You don't you remember that, that naked person, this naked. Oh, yeah, yeah, yeah. And then you'll start to have the feelings of, oh, boy, if I end up masturbating, I'm going to feel that high again. That's why it's so addictive, just like cocaine, is because there's a high attached to it. So to get healed and to get delivered is important because you can't behaviorally modify and change as long as those demonic spirits still have legal rights to your soul, because they'll keep reminding you all day long over and over again. You might be good for 3 days, 4 days or 5 days, maybe a week, you know, but then all of a sudden you start getting these thoughts coming in and you don't take them captive and you get these images coming in. And it's and then you oftentimes can be triggered because you feel alone.
1: Yes.
0: You feel rejected.
1: Yes.
0: So it's like, well, then I'm not going to feel alone or rejected. I'm going to do this. I'm going to feel good for a few seconds. And then it's gone. And then you feel so guilty. And you feel like, oh, and you hate yourself. And then the enemy blames you and says, look how bad and dirty that you are. You're like, oh, yes, I'm horrible. I'm scum. And they're like, yes, you are. So they tempt you, tempt you, tempt you. Once you do it, then they blame you, shame you. And so to get those wounds healed is critical to being delivered from all of these behaviors. So, and how the Lord's had me do this is, let's say it's your father that hurt you. You know, most people are going to have hurts, wounds from their father. And so I'll ask the person when I'm taking them through a session, do you know how your dad got hurt and wounded? Because a lot of them don't. You know, more of them know about how their mom got hurt because she talks about it, but the dads tend not to. So they're like, I don't know. I don't know. He was just horrible to me. He was mean. He was judgmental. He was awful. And then I'm like, what would you like to know? Because if you can see what God knows, guess what? You can forgive. It softens your heart.
1: Oh my God.
0: So you can truly forgive from your heart. So then what I do is have them close their eyes and I just say, okay, I ask Jesus for you to come and to show them or speak to them about their dad. Let them see their dad from your perspective. And it takes like 30 seconds and the Lord reveals to them or speaks to them. And they're like, afterwards, I'm like, okay, what'd you hear? What'd you see? And the Lord's like, well, or the person's like, the Lord showed me. My dad was hurt by his dad. And I'm like, and do you ever sense that? Did you ever sense that? He goes, yeah. He goes, he never really wanted to be around his dad. They weren't affectionate or anything, never hugged. You know, I'm like, okay, well, then that makes sense. He got hurt and wounded by his dad. And now he hurt and wounded you. Hurting people hurt people.
1: Mm.
0: It's because they have demonic strongholds they're not delivered from. And they can go to church all they want. But if they've never got those wounds healed, those demons will keep tormenting them and they'll keep behaving in ways that are not the way they should. So then to get healed, what the Lord showed me to do is just to say this. Have them close their eyes and then say, Heavenly Father, I choose to forgive my father for causing me to feel. And then they name off all those emotions.
1: Ooh.
0: And I'll say, how'd your dad, how'd you cause you to feel? I felt rejected. I felt bitter. I felt angry. I felt not good enough. I felt unvalued. I felt unheard. I felt like a burden. I was a burden. He never wanted me, you know? And so then after they've named them off, then I say, okay, now, say, I give all those wounds to you, Jesus, and I ask you to heal me now. And then they do that. They give it to Jesus. Jesus comes and he heals them. And then all I do as a deliverance minister is say, I command every demonic spirit that attached to your soul from your father to now be gone in Jesus' name. Any damage that was done, I command that it be repaired in Jesus' name. Amen. They take a couple of deep breaths. Sometimes they yawn and they feel lighter is normally what they comment. Wow, I feel lighter or I feel better. I'm like, good. Let's go on to the next wound. Go on to their mother. And they go through. We go through all these wounds. Typically, it takes about 30 minutes for the average person. You know, the average person I'd take through a session is probably 50 years old. So if they're a kid, if they're younger, then it's much faster.
1: Yes.
0: Because they'll have less time to be hurt and wounded.
1: Yes.
0: You know, they haven't been married yet.
1: Oh, my God. Well, let me ask you this. Because you're leading in deliverance. I used to feel like with deliverance, it was more of a power kind of thing. Like, I'm so anointed, I can cause these demons to leave. Mm. But why, the way you're explaining it is, it's about that legal right.
0: Yeah. Yeah. Yeah. I mean, is there anointing on me? Sure. But I never, you know, I don't need to mention it, you know. I mean, in fact, before I even started doing this, the Lord said, Nelson, he goes, you need to walk in humility and purity.
1: Ooh.
0: Because he said, those are the two things that the enemy will try to come against you with. You got to walk in sexual purity and you got to walk in humility.
1: Oh my gosh.
0: This is not about you. He goes, and so I've never, I guess, viewed myself as, oh, you're, you know, that's why I'm like, I don't like titles.
1: Mm-hmm, right.
0: People ask me, what's your title? I'm a kid from a cornfield. That's my title. So, but it's true to walk in the minute, because really what it is, and I tell people, I can't get anyone delivered that doesn't want to
1: talk.
0: If person does not want to be healed and delivered, I can't override their free will. No more than Jesus couldn't override the free will of the Pharisees. He couldn't just go on there and say, I'm going to command all y'all demons to be gone. You know, he couldn't, because they had a free will. That's the key. And that's why when I'm taking a person through this, they have to forgive from their hearts. It's up to them. You know, and I explain that to them. I'm like, I can't get you delivered. If a person's got a strong Jezebel spirit, it's very hard for them. You know, they'd be considered a narcissist. And most people say there's no hope for them. Well, we've seen thousands of narcissists that have been healed and then delivered and changed. And then very loving. You know, I remember one testimony from a couple that the husband didn't want anything to do with my ministry. The wife found it. She loved it. She went through, got herself healed and delivered. He refused to. So she divorced him. Well, then he started watching on his own. And then after several months, he even drove all the way from Iowa to Chicago. he ended up getting delivered. And he said, how I knew I was delivered was I was no longer selfish. I wanted to see what I could do for other people.
1: Oh my God.
0: To help them. And I'm like, yeah, same here. I go, yeah. I remember when I was delivered. I go, it was no longer about, I want to be a millionaire. I want to see having people do things for me. It's like, I want to do things for you.
1: Oh.
0: And so he got delivered. They got remarried. And now they've been happily married for, I don't know, 3 years now.
1: You're giving me so much hope when I'm hearing, when I'm hearing this. But when you're talking about the legal right and not wanting to be delivered, it makes me feel like, man, God honors agreement. Mm-hmm. God, the same way God honors covenant, and I guess covenant and agreement kind of move hand in hand. So spiritually, the principle spiritually is like, man, agreements are honored. If I say I want a demon, then you can't cast it out of me.
0: Right.
1: If I say I want this,
0: yep.
1: Then you, if I don't want to let this go, then literally I'm rejecting you because I'm in agreement with yes. that.
0: So that. I'm going to share this. The Holy Spirit just brought this up. There's a lady lived in, Las Vegas, and she was in a mental facility. She had schizophrenia.
1: Okay.
0: And she wanted to be healed and delivered. So while she was in there, I was able to talk to her on the phone, and we were getting the wounds healed from her past. And one of the wounds was from her father. And when it came to the demonic spirits, Legion, which we know Jesus cast out Legion.
1: Yes.
0: Legion was like the number one demon, which has about 6,000 demons that report to it. If you do the research, they called a foot soldier from Rome. If there were 6,000 of them, they called them a legion because they were many.
1: Mm.
0: Of course, when the demon spoke from the man of Gadarenes, he said, we're a legion because we're many. And then they cast, you know, Jesus cast them into the pigs.
1: Yes.
0: 2,000 pigs had drowned themselves into the Sea of Galilee.
1: Yes.
0: And you do the math, 6,000 demons divided by 2,000 pigs, it's three demons per pig to drive them to their death, suicidal thoughts. Is largely legion that is causing the person to hear all those thoughts. So anyways, here she is, and legion, I commanded legion to tell her, you know, what's your legal right to stay? And it told her she made an idol of listening to country music songs. She made an idol. She loved her country music. So then I asked her, I was like, is that true? And she said, yeah. I said, well, then I can't cast out legion. Because until, if you want to repent for that and no longer do that. And she had to think about it. I'm like, think about this. I go, because this is a major thing. I go, you obviously love this country music. So I go, but that's a right that it has because of that. You made an idol of it. And so she thought about it for about 30 seconds. And she said, okay, I don't want to listen to country music anymore. I'm going to repent. And so she chose to repent. She said, I repent for listening to country music and making it an idol in Jesus' name. And then Legion commanded it, do you have any other rights to stay? He said, no. So I said, okay, I command all 6,000 demons report to you, be gone in Jesus' name. Amen. And you know, and any damage that you caused, command that to be repaired in Jesus' name. Well, then I ended up, my wife and I went out to Las Vegas and met her and her dad. And she was in her right mind.
1: Oh my God.
0: Very sweet lady.
1: No.
0: Or girl. She's probably like, I think 22, 23 years old. And she had restored her relationship with her father. He was there too at the meeting. So they hugged. It was just wonderful. I'm like, yes, thank you, Lord.
1: So, that is insane to me.
0: I know. I mean, because some of the things that we have as an idol, you know, it could be food. We make an idol of food because we want to eat because it's a comfort food. And it all goes back to being hurt and wounded when we were a kid.
1: Ooh.
0: I hear this or I see it all the time is where you've got, say a girl gets molested or raped when she's little, you know, then there's going to be demonic spirits that are going to attack her. She's going to be angry. She's going to be, you know, most of the time, not most time, it's hard for them to forgive. And then that could take over. Well, I've seen a percentage of those where, you know, if they were physically attractive, during that time, oftentimes there are a lot of men that have lust that will be drawn to them because of the lustful spirit in them attaching to the demonic spirit that was on her.
1: Oh my.
0: And she's just gosh. Like, so what does she do is as she gets older, she's like, well, gee, if I eat a lot, I'll gain weight. And then those men won't lust after
1: self-sabotage.
0: Yeah, sabotage.
1: Change the way they dress. Sometimes they go for the opposite sex and change into masculine clothes.
0: Yes, yes, yes.
1: You know what you just said? You know how many people I've had come to this podcast and share what, oh my gosh, what you just said was something happened to them when they were younger mm-hmm. and something attaches itself to them. That was one guest called it a scent in the spirit that those that have that type of spirit are attracted to them. And they start to say, there's something about me that's making this happen.
0: Yes.
1: The enemy accuses them and makes them feel like, oh, it's your fault.
0: Yes.
1: And then later on, the enemy comes to water seeds. And it's like, it's not coincidences. These people are starting to come and with the same spirit.
0: Yes.
1: The same people are being attracted to them. And they so much so begin to start cursing themselves and believing that they're the problem.
0: Yeah, absolutely. And in fact, the Lord spoke to me about this, and this is kind of what I see, is about 85% of relationships in marriages and dating relationships are between one person who has the spirit of Jezebel and the other person who has the spirit of Ahab. And you read the characteristics, Jezebel are going to be controlling, manipulative, demanding, you know, prideful, arrogant, sexually impure, threatening, intimidating. You're going to marry a person that is an Ahab. Ahabs tend to be more wanting people to like them, you know, look the other way instead of confronting. And there's a benefit they get from having a Jezebel as a spouse. Jezebel can be on a woman or a man. Ahab can be on a man or a woman.
1: Mm.
0: But and you see in the Bible where Ahab wanted Naboth's vineyard and Naboth said, no, not going to give it to you.
1: Mm.
0: So he goes back and pouts about it. And then Jezebel sees him not eating and laying in the bed. And why? What's wrong? Well, I couldn't get Naboth's vineyard. He wouldn't sell it to me. She's like, oh, you're the king. Well, then I'll do it for you. Oh, you will? Oh, you're the best, Jezzy. And so then she comes up with a plan, or rather her demons.
1: Yes.
0: Demons will give a lot of thoughts and plots and plans in a person's mind.
1: Ooh.
0: They're very good at giving them all this stuff to do to try to hurt people or take advantage of them.
1: Mm.
0: So, of course, she invites him to a banquet, Naboth, and then they have two scoundrels, or you can call them flying monkeys today for narcissists, that lie and say, oh, you blasphemed God. You're coming against the king. And then they took him outside and stoned him and killed him. And then Ahab got what he wanted. So that's why a lot of times Ahabs will draw to the Jezebels, is they'll be more scary, intimidating, demanding, but they can also turn on the Ahab and be very controlling, manipulative.
1: Oh my God.
0: You know, and then that's what ruins the marriage, is a person that's not healed of those wounds. And they're hearing all these demonic spirits all day long, thinking that they're justified. And then they never can look in the mirror because the demons don't want them to be honest and saying, well, you need to look in the mirror with a log in your eye. No, they're looking out the window.
1: Ooh.
0: And blaming everything on the spouse. That is the victim, the true victim. And the Jezebels will see in themselves as a victim. and say, oh, I've been hurt and wounded so much. Well, they were when they were kids, but then they turn into the abuser along the road. Oh, so
2: man,
0: I mean, this describes 85% of marriages. So if we get people healed and delivered, guess what? No more fighting, no more striving, no more arguing. They actually listen and obey to the Lord, and then they can submit to one another, like the Bible talks about. So many misogynistic men
1: talk.
0: Want their women to simply bow down to them. And I'm like, don't you dare. I go, if he's not submitted to God, you are not to submit to him. Look what happened to Ananias and Sapphira, Acts chapter 5, verse 1 through 11. Sapphira listened to her husband, submitted to him, and then he caused her to lie about how much money they got for their property. Lie. He lied to Peter first, then he ended up lying to the Holy Spirit ultimately, and he died. And then 3 hours later, she comes in and goes along with it. She submitted. Okay, well, she had time. She could have said, no,
1: yes.
0: He lied. My husband caused me to lie, but she went along with it.
1: Mm.
0: Oh, and it cost her her life. She died.
1: Mm.
0: So, there's so much stuff that we end up hearing from the standard churches that are not right. And once I started seeing all this and being exposed to all this, and then, it's just like, oh Lord, the church is a mess.
1: And talk to me about, I saw this on your page. You talked about soulish prayers.
0: Mm-hmm.
1: I've never heard that before.
0: Yeah, soulish prayer is kind of like witchcraft. You're trying to make a person do what you want. And true form, it is witchcraft. So you're praying a prayer, like it could be a person that you want to have them marry you. So you might be praying a prayer that will cause them to find you desirable. And you keep praying that, Lord, just cause them to want me. And, you know, and that's manipulation. That's trying to, it should be free will.
1: Yes.
0: If the person's interested or not, you know. Other things that you could see with people in the church where they want to be, like people that have the Jezebel spirit want to control other people. They want to lead other people.
1: Yes.
0: They want to be up on the stage. They're very prideful. So they could be praying, oh Lord, please just, pray that the pastor will see my gifts and that he'll use me. So I just pray in the name of Jesus that he will promote me. So I'll be in charge of the deliverance ministry, or I'll be in charge of the worship ministry. You know, so they'll be praying manipulative prayers.
1: Ooh.
0: And that's witchcraft. You know, witchcraft is basically trying to control another person to make them do what you want, not what God wants.
1: Well, Jesus even said, thy kingdom come, thy will be done on earth as it is in heaven.
0: Yes.
1: We're not manipulating and imposing our will into people's lives. So I've never looked at it like that.
0: Yeah. Yeah. And there's a lot of people, they'll be praying and that's what they're doing. You know, when we're healed and delivered, then you just pray, Lord, whatever your will is, whatever your perfect will is, you know, for my life and for theirs.
1: Make them love me. A lot of people get into witchcraft because they're just trying to get somebody to love them.
0: Yes, because they've been hurt and they've been wounded. And then they start learning that there's some power that they can tap into that is actually deep, dark, and it's witchcraft. You know, I knew of a lady that the Lord had connected me to, and she ended up giving me this ring, and it was in my car. And I was driving around the United States, and I had pain in my sciatic for 6 months. And I kept praying for it. And I've been seeing healings in my body, you know, throughout my life. Sometimes, you know, they were progressive, more oftentimes progressive than they were instant. But with that, it was horrible. I was like, why am I got this for 6 months? And I'm like, this is crazy. It's so painful. I've never had a sciatic pain before. So I have a new appreciation for people that have that.
1: Yes.
0: It's like a rubber band that's been tied tight and you can't even get comfortable trying to sleep,
1: ooh,
0: let alone trying to stand on it. And so the Lord gave me a dream, finally, after 6 months of enduring it. And in the dream, he revealed to me that the ring she gave me was cursed. And because I kept it, that made a contract, spiritual contract with her, where she could curse me. And I'm like, are you kidding me? So I threw it away. And over the next couple of hours, the pain left and never came back again.
1: You're kidding me.
0: And I'm like, Lord, why didn't you show me this? Like 6 months ago, I was in so much pain. He's like, well, because you're going to be teaching on this. You're going to be teaching on witchcraft. And experience is always the best teacher, even though it can be the most painful. You will not soon forget this. If it was just a couple of days, you would have forgotten it. But because it was 6 months, you will not forget it. And you can teach and warn other people, because there's a lot of clueless Christians that are in the church that these witches are duping And people talk about, well, a curse without a cause. I'm like, well, there's a lot of causes that you have that give rights to these demons and you have no clue.
1: Oh.
0: Because the church is not teaching this.
1: First of all, you said some stuff right now. First of all, that's going to set somebody free because the whisper of why me is in a lot of our prayers. And so what you just shared, you said, God, why didn't you reveal it sooner? He said, because I need you to help people.
3: Yes.
1: And so when you were sharing earlier about those people that have been victimized by abuse or mistreated, and you said how demons then take advantage of those very people, it almost feels like, well, God, that's not fair. Something happened to me.
0: Yes.
1: I didn't invite this. I didn't ask for it. Now I'm suffering.
0: Yes.
1: I'm being tormented for something that I did not do. Could you help someone navigate those thoughts?
0: Yeah. I've asked that to the Lord. I'm like, Lord, it doesn't seem fair. I go, because we're kids, we're innocent. And then we get hurt and wounded or we get molested and then we get demons on top of all that.
1: Come on.
0: And he said, that's how he set up this world. Is free will. And he said, I don't like it when there's people getting hurt and wounded. Absolutely, I don't like that. But because I cannot override everybody and protect everybody from those who have been hurt and wounded. He said, if the church was doing their job, they would be teaching this. You know, it takes, you know, I think in my case, it takes a guy from Indiana who never wanted to be in ministry, who is a business guy, has to go through stuff in order to learn this and then be launched largely outside of some of these churches because the churches don't want people to get healed and delivered. They'll say they do. But of course, you can imagine that the leaders have stuff. They don't want to be exposed for that. So, but that's exactly what happens is we get hurt, we get wounded. And if the church was teaching this, they would teach about forgiveness and how that breaks the rights of a lot of demonic spirits. When we choose to forgive from our hearts, Matthew chapter 18, verses 21 to 35. And then pride, you know, God hates pride. Proverbs 6, 16 through 19, there's six things the Lord hates, seven that are abomination. First things are arrogant or a proud look.
1: Yes.
0: Pride. Pride got Lucifer kicked out of heaven. So there's a lot of people, you know, Job 41, verse 34, Leviathan spirit, pride, the king over all the children of pride. So this is a good teaching too, is when we get hurt, we get wounded as children. That's when Leviathan starts to speak to us, starts to attach to us, starts to tell us that, hey, you know what? You're getting hurt and wounded by your father, by your mother. You know, you can't trust them. You're like, yeah, yeah, makes sense. Well, I'll protect you though. Just listen to me. Let me protect you.
1: Okay. I'll protect you.
0: All right. Yeah. So we get duped by these thoughts that are demonic and then it will cause us to have our pride puffed up. And then it'll say, you know what? If people just listen to you, it's everybody else's fault, not yours. You're good. All your decisions are good. You're like, yeah, yeah, yeah. And so when I started helping people get where they would repent for their pride, humble themselves, they would need to forgive people too that hurt them from their hearts. But what I noticed is Leviathan, when you read about it, it's similar to like an alligator. It says the rows of scales are its pride, has lots of teeth. So it's like a marine spirit, a demonic water spirit. But when I started getting people set freed from that and delivered, I noticed that it would unwrap from their back and their neck and their spine. That most people would have back pain, neck pain.
1: Well, headaches. Let me look out my neck right now.
0: Yeah, they'd have back pain, neck pain, headaches. They'd have insomnia, couldn't sleep well at night because it would steal their dreams. They'd have confusion in their minds.
1: Jeez.
0: You know, they'll think someone that's speaking to them is saying something that they never said. Like case in point, there was a couple in Indiana married that the wife told the husband, I'm going to go into town and get some groceries. I'll see you in a while. He thought she said, I'm going into town to the bar. You know, I'll see you whenever. And she's like, what? And he's like, he swore that that's what she said. He's like, she's like, no, I didn't. Well, that's what Leviathan told him in his mind. So he heard something that was never spoken. So it causes lots of confusion and lots of arguments in marriages. Lots of arguments. And then it also causes you to misremember things, sometimes conveniently. So if you said and did some things that were bad, you'll leave that out when you remember it. Well, I never said that. I never did that. And if you try to read the Bible or Christian books, it'll put you to sleep. So,
1: talk loud. Talk loud.
0: So, and it will. So when we get people delivered from that, again, you know, make sure that they have repented for their pride is like the number one reason why. And we command Leviathan to go. Then I command healing to take place in their body. And oftentimes their spines will be aligned perfectly. They'll feel it go pop, pop, pop, pop, pop. Because I used to have scoliosis. I used to have headaches all the time. I haven't had a headache since I was delivered in 2008.
1: No way.
0: 17 years. No headaches, not taking Tylenol, ibuprofen, nothing.
1: Yo, y'all listening to this? It's
0: amazing. So anyway.
1: Can you tell me if someone had the Leviathan spirit, how would they know? Like, apart from maybe some of the physical things, because I'm hearing that there's neck insomnia and things like that, but how do they speak and what do they say? How do they think?
0: Yeah, normally, they'll think that everything that they say and do is right. They won't listen to somebody else, like their spouse, especially. You know, the spouse might be saying, hey, listen, you know, you made a mistake here or there. They're like, nope, nope, nope. I didn't do that. I didn't say that. Oftentimes it goes back to their childhood, because if they made a mistake, their parent would say something over and over to them to berate them.
1: Oh my God.
0: So, man, I can't make a mistake, you know, so as they become an adult, and then the demons keep telling them that you're right, everything that you said and did is right, everybody else that comes against you, they're wrong, it's them that's the problem, and you're like, yeah, yeah. So that's a lot, and then a lot of it is they'll hear people say things that never said. So it will cause a lot of confusion, and when they try to remember sequences of events, they will either conveniently leave out stuff that they did that was bad, or they'll just confuse things a lot. But they'll have oftentimes back pain, neck pain, headaches, insomnia, and they fall asleep and they try to read the Bible or Christian books, and or they're in the church and they're trying to listen, you know, puts them to sleep. And I know one guy, true story, it was a great testimony where this husband and wife, she had had some stuff that happened to her as a teenager. And so that impacted her. She got married to her high school sweetheart, and then they fought and strove and argued, and then she divorced him. Mm. Well, then she got remarried to him later, and then she was getting ready to divorce him again. And then she came to one of my meetings that was in Indiana, and she said, when I was speaking, the Lord slowed everything down for her in her mind so she could hear what I was saying. And as I was saying that to her, she knew, that's what I've got. I have Leviathan. I have Jezebel.
1: Ooh.
0: Oh, and so she repented and she got delivered. When she went back home, and I've interviewed them on my YouTube channel. I'm like, how did you know that she was delivered? He goes, she actually took responsibility and said she was sorry for things. She never did that before.
1: So that's a trait.
0: Yeah, yeah, yeah. They, you know, people won't ever normally. They just won't. You know, or if they do, they make it so it sounds like it's really somebody else's fault, but I'll own a little bit of it or whatever. But
1: never fully.
0: Not fully.
1: Humility, yeah. Repentant, and yeah. Sorry for what they've
0: done. Yeah. So anyway, change their lives, and it helped their children too. Because you can imagine if you're a child. Well, yeah, I forgot. Holy Spirit just reminded me of this. This is crazy. So she would go for times without speaking to her husband. Silent treatment. She would go oftentimes, you know, a week. Week's a long time. Week's a long time. But she told me the longest she ever went, and they had children in the home. And I still can't believe it. A year and a half.
1: That's not, I don't think it's possible.
0: That's what I did. Like, how can that be? She's like, yes, it was. I did it. She goes, because the demons kept telling her that you had to win, basically, that your husband's out there trying to plot and you have to go 2 or 3 steps ahead of him. So she didn't trust him. Because the demons lied to her and said it was all his fault. And so she said when she got delivered, it's like it changed the whole atmosphere in their home, and their kids all improved. Like their grades improved. They had more peace.
1: What would you say to someone? Because even for me, some of the things that I've kind of said, okay, that's an emotional response to this and an emotional response to that. It sounds like there seems to be a heavy, heavy weight in recognizing that there are spiritual implications to this. What would you say if someone says you're over-spiritualizing a lot of this stuff?
0: I'd say I've seen thousands and thousands, I've had thousands and thousands of testimonies from people online saying my life was changed because I got healed of my wounds, I forgave, I repented, and I got delivered. Because this is what happens. This is the truth. When a person's not healed of their wounds and delivered, they're going to trigger. They're going to be hearing all these thoughts in their mind, and they're going to have these emotions that are going to feel very real to them because they're not healed. So they're going to overreact to things. And so, and they can't behaviorally change.
1: Wow.
0: You can't behaviorally kick out a demonic spirit that's got a right to stay.
1: So what do you think about therapy? Because it sounds like the complete version of therapy.
0: Yeah, it is. I've had people that are psychologists, psychiatrists. I've taken medical doctors through sessions.
1: No.
0: Mm-hmm. One guy from San Diego is a medical doctor. And therapists are learning this now. We're teaching them, and counselors and pastors. Because this is really the most effective way to get a person healed and delivered. Because there's some that do inner healing, which is fine. But if you don't deal with commanding the demons to go, the demons are going to still be there, and they're going to keep tormenting the person. So just because they forgive everybody, you know, the demons have not been kicked out yet. They're going to stay there, and they're not going to leave. They don't want to go. And if you command the demons to go without getting the wounds healed, then they're going to still feel and trigger from unforgiveness that they've not forgiven people that hurt them. And then that'll give the rights to the demons to come back.
1: Oh, my gosh.
0: So... And again, I've been to counselors that don't get this. And all they do is talk about, okay, how the person hurt you or wound you. Some of them will talk about forgiveness,
1: yes.
0: but like none of them deal with the demonic stuff, commanding them to go. So it's kind of a Band-Aid approach that does not completely remove the rights of the demons and then change the person from the inside.
1: Ooh.
0: You know, if you don't deal with getting the wounds healed, forgiving, repenting, getting delivered of the demons, then that's why the church largely is still a mess. And of course, those outside the church.
1: Wow.
0: It's sad, you know? So.
1: Man, you're blowing my mind. I know I kind of giving you a lot of questions. I got a couple more in relation to the anointing. You talked a little bit about when you're anointed, then it seems like the attacks are increased. It seems like you become a target. How does someone know? This is my question for you. How do I know if I'm anointed, if I'm chosen, or if I'm oppressed? What's the difference?
0: Well, you can be both. Absolutely. Absolutely.
1: Oh, you know, my God.
0: And I'll say this is a lot of times people think that, he's talking about being possessed. I'm like, nope. Never once did I say possessed. I'll say oppressed.
1: What's the difference?
0: The big difference is with oppression, which is the majority of everybody that's out there in the world, you know, then you can still get healed and you can still get delivered. With the possession, you know, it makes it much, much, much harder to get a person set free and delivered. You know, because they've kind of given themselves over to those demonic spirits. And I've seen a lot of people that end up sadly getting dementia, and they're not in the right mind anymore. And the Lord spoke to me about that. And he said, you know, the majority of them have been hearing these demonic spirits throughout their life. And then sadly, they have legal rights. They're kind of given over to them at the end. I've not seen anybody been delivered from dementia. Now they might have been somewhere, but I've not seen it because you can't really get through to the person at that point, sadly. But yeah, most all of us are oppressed. Oppressed just means that you're having some interference from the demonic spirits, getting some thoughts from the enemy that's causing you to not be at peace and so forth. You know, because again, if you're hearing, you know, demonic spirits and they're telling you that, you know, blaming you, shaming you, tempting you, all these things, and then you end up giving over to it, then, you know, you're being oppressed. And most church leaders are going to be oppressed themselves until they have forgiven everyone from their hearts, repented for their pride, you know, and repented for the sin, and then seen the changeover from the struggles with the flesh to walking in the fruit of the Spirit. You know, Matthew chapter 7, verses 21 through 23. Lord, Lord, look at all I've done. I've cast out demons, prophesied many wonders in your name. Lord says, depart from me, you who practice lawlessness, which means sin. So if you're regularly practicing sin, that means you're getting pretty good at justifying it.
1: Mm.
0: You know, Galatians 5, 16 through 26 talks about all this fruit of the flesh. And it says, those who regularly practice those things will not inherit the kingdom of God. because you're justifying it, you know. And again, people I've seen going through these sessions and been healed and delivered, they see the flesh goes away. They don't have the desire for that anymore. So how do you know when you're anointed, you know, like I remember when I first started attending some of these Christian conferences, I never had a word of knowledge over me, never heard from the Lord.
1: No way.
0: Could pray in the spirit, but it wasn't until I was 41 that I attended. It was a Morris Cirillo. Have you ever heard of Cirillo?
1: Yeah. Because
0: I never heard of the guy.
1: Oh, okay.
0: Very interesting voice.
1: Yeah.
0: When he talked, short little guy that was from New Jersey. And anyway, amazing anointing on him.

0: this last week, I was doing some sessions via Zoom, and the people could both, two of them said, I can feel the anointing. It's very strong. And no, and so what I've learned is that when a person is anointed, you'll see stronger results than a typical person that's not. You know, a person that's not really that anointed will be trying to make themselves appear to be anointed. They'll try to manipulate other people, manipulate favor, try to manipulate whatever it might be. It could be pity, could be feel sorry for me, and then try to manipulate people for money and things like that. People that are anointed, you know, they're going to walk in, at least they better be walking in humility and the fruit of the Spirit.
1: Yes.
0: You know, they better be taking that first and foremost. And then the results will play out. And then there'll be attacks. Sure, that's par for the course. The Lord always told me. I'm like, but I don't like the attacks. Attacks aren't fun. He's like, well, you know, welcome to the club of attacks. Because, you know, Jesus and, you know, be glad you didn't have, you know, Paul's assignment. And I'm like, yeah. I go, that wouldn't have been fun, you know. And, but those who are truly anointed are going to have a lot of, you know, spiritual warfare that'll come against them, and things that are hard and not fun to go through, and attacks and lies, false accusations. You know, the people that are anointed will have a lot of that. And what the Lord's shown me to do is to simply keep on doing what I've called you to do, because this is important. And he goes, just forget, put that out of your mind, whatever, whoever's saying stuff that's not the truth. And I'm like, okay, I'll do that. So it's not easy, but you have to do what you're called to do. And then the fruit speaks for itself.
1: You talk about how sometimes the enemy wants to provoke people to defilement, especially when you're anointed. How does that, has any of that played out where it's just, you just wanted to, let me just be honest about today. I'm going to tell you something. I had to repent. I had to tell my men's group I had to repent. I was on my way to pick up my daughter from the airport as an unaccompanied minor. And I got in the line. I've never been in such a long line because I have all the TSA pre-checks. I have everything. Yeah. So I get speed pass. But this time, because I didn't have a ticket, they said I had to get in the general boarding and I had to go underground. And it was like crazy line. Got in the line. After waiting for 30 minutes, a guy said, you got to go to the back of the line because you can't be in this line. And I was just like, I got to get my daughter. My daughter's been waiting for maybe 45 minutes by now. I got to get my daughter.
0: Yeah.
1: I'm not listening to you, guy. And so got up. After waiting about an hour, got to the front of the line, and the guy was like very aggressive with me. And he was just like, I told you, you go to the back of the line, you get out this line. Mm. And when I tell you that, you could spit in my face, you could slap me, but I wanted my daughter so bad, I was in his face.
0: Okay.
1: I was in his face, and I was just like, man, I said, just looking in his eye, and I was just like, man, get out my way, or whatever the case may be. Yeah. And I said some, you know, some words. I just wasn't kind. Nothing to curse him out or anything. I just wasn't kind. But I just felt like, oh my gosh, this was an opportunity that I could have reflected Christ. I'm just like, can I see this man again to say I'm sorry, to show him the love of God? And I'm just like, how? I'm not a person that walks around with anger. But how did I get to a point where I was able to get beside myself? Whatever the case may be.
0: What I recommend people, you know, because I had to walk my process out as well. But what I noticed is, when there were certain situations that I had to go through that maybe I got a little more upset about something, is when I was back at peace, then I would say, okay, I give to you, Lord, my anger or my frustration, whatever it might have been, and I ask you to heal me in Jesus' name. And then when you do that and then he heals you, then the next time something that happens similar, you will tend to be able to have even more patience, you know, long suffering. The Lord took me through some experiences that were extremely hard to go through, very hard. I ended up writing a book called Loving Like Christ. The Lord had me write because of some of the stuff that I had to go through. It was extremely, extremely hard. And I had to bite my tongue over and over and over and over thousands of times. And but what that did in me is developed a very strong self-control.

0: walking in self-control, but also understanding that other people that are out there in this world, you know, 98% are not healed, not delivered. So every time, like if my wife and I are out in public and there's somebody that might behave in a weird way or a mean way or whatever, you know, I always just say, well, they're not healed, they're not delivered. That's the simple, long and the simple of it, because that's the truth.
1: And we personalize that stuff. We take it personal when the enemy might be using someone, or the fact that you bring it back to a wound, that takes it to a different place. Now, because if you're wounded now, I want to be part of the process of bringing healing, not wanting to continue to make our wounds kind of compete. Right. Yeah. And so that changes my life. But also, too, I can't take this stuff personal, because if I am called, if I am anointed, then I know that I'm a target. One, two, the enemy is going to use a human being that he's trying to oppress to aggravate me.
0: Absolutely.
1: One, I shouldn't let that happen to defile me. And two, I'm supposed to be an ambassador and a reflection to him.
0: Yeah.
1: So there's two things that are happening that I don't want the enemy to rob me of.
0: Yes.
1: Yeah.
0: Yeah. 2 Timothy 2:23-26. A servant of the Lord must not strive, but be gentle to all in hopes that they will see the error of their ways and come to their senses, if God perhaps will grant them repentance. So I remember that one of the guys that mentored me said, Nelson, he goes, you need to get to the point where you don't strive over anything. You know, you don't strive, you don't argue. Because if you do, all kinds of demonic stuff can happen, because now you're upset, now you're angry, now you said something that you can't retract, and then the enemy will remind you as well as the person you said it to.
1: Oh my God.
0: What you said over and over again. You know, so it's like, yeah, I go, So I learned to, you know, if it's an important issue, then we can talk about it, and we might have to talk about it a little stronger, but we always do it in love, you know, and then love covers a multitude of sins. So it's true. But yeah, in the case of a child, when we want to see our child, then that can oftentimes churn up that, listen, I got to protect. I don't want my daughter being out here, you know, by herself. I got to go find her. And so I can see and get that. I think most people can relate. I think Jesus could probably relate to that too.
1: Thank you. That helped a little bit. But I definitely, you know, you definitely are speaking to me now. And what you said, a couple of things you said that are going to help me, and I think it's going to help a lot of people. You said asking God to heal me.
0: Because oftentimes it goes back to sometime, you know, you just ask the Lord, you know, where did this start from? Where did I get my feelings of this? Where did it start from? And the Holy Spirit will oftentimes show you, well, it happened when you were 7 years old. Holy Spirit just reminded me of this. So, true story, this lady, she was like 70 years old, 70. And she remember when she was seven, she used to dance seductively, sexually for older men. 7 years old. And so I was talking to her and I go, do you know anything that happened prior to that? And she said, no, I blocked it out, which can happen. You know, if we're a kid, something happens, then it blocks out. So in her case, you know, I go, do you want to know what happened? And she's like, yeah. I'm like, well, just close your eyes. So then I commanded the demonic strong man that knew what happened, which turned out to be Jezebel, to come forward to speak to her, to tell her exactly what happened to her. So it told her, it said, when you were age 3 to 5 years old, that you were sexually touched, molested multiple times by your oldest brother's best friend. And when she heard that, she gasped. And I'm like, what? She said, that explains everything. I'm like, what? She said, I never liked my oldest brother's best friend, and I never knew why. I'm like, well, then that would explain it, if he's molesting you from age 3 to 5. So then to get healed from it, I basically had her say, I choose to forgive my, you know, oldest brother's best friend for molesting me, which would have caused me to feel, and she just named off, violated and all the things, guilt and shame and dirty and all that. And then she gave that all to Jesus, asked him to take it and heal her. And then I took authority, commanded the demonic stuff to go. And then she felt so much lighter, so much better. Because she said what happened is she struggled with promiscuity throughout her life. I'm like, well, yeah. I go, it all went back to that. I go, had that never happened, you wouldn't have danced seductively when you were 7. I go, so all this stuff, this explains people's lives. And they're just like, wow, why don't they do this? And I'm like, yeah. I go, they should. Everybody should know how to do this because this dramatically changes people's lives and sets them free from demonic stuff that people don't want to talk about.
1: Talk about what you have to offer, because I know people are hearing this stuff and they're just like, oh, that's amazing. He has all the information. But you also teach a class.
0: Yeah.
1: Not to mention this book. How can this book help us with what you're sharing?
0: Yeah. So the Freedom from Soul Wounds and Demons book. It's available on Amazon in paperback, Kindle, and Audible. And I'm the one that reads it on Audible.
1: Okay, good.
0: That wasn't easy, but I read all my books on Audible. And that's a great resource to have, because what this was written for was to have people who have never understood the correlation between soul wounds, hurts and wounds, and demonic spirits, and then how to forgive and how to get delivered. So it's all written there in the book. And we've seen fabulous testimonies from people all over the world. So that's first and foremost. I have done personal sessions for people for the last, for years. And I am pretty booked out for about 3 months now.
1: Oh my gosh.
0: people want healed and delivered. They're desperate. I mean, that's the truth. Yes. I would if yes. So I can't obviously take sessions with everybody in the whole world, but we have trained over the last year and a half, almost 500 students, around the world to have them understand how to get taking people through healing and deliverance, doing the same thing, that I'm doing. And we teach classes at our school every month. Every month, you sign up on basically Eventbrite, but you can go to our website and then I'll have a link to it. But I do classes on Zoom. So wherever you're at, like we had a guy this last Monday who I would take some of the class people through some examples of a soul wound healing. And this guy brings up his video, and he is from Poland. Poland. He's originally from Nigeria.
1: Oh,
0: but he lives in Poland now, apparently. Yeah. And he went through, so it was like 3 o'clock in the morning his time. Because I do the classes at 8 o'clock Eastern until 10 o'clock Monday nights. And so people that the Lord's calling into the inner healing and deliverance ministry are doing this. We had one lady after only 3 classes. Like I do, it's 4 classes for the month. So it's not an onerous process.
1: Okay.
0: I teach them the basics of how to do this.
1: Okay.
0: They read the books and then they end up walking out and they see miracles. One lady, she went through 3 classes, didn't go through the 4th one yet. She was out of Chicago and she had a friend of hers that was an ER doctor, medical doctor, that she took through a session. And that medical doctor, after she went through the session, said, I don't hear voices in my head anymore. I have peace.
1: Let's go. Like,
0: so we need to get, everyone healed and delivered, no matter what their occupation is.
1: Yes. This book is biblically founded, because some people would be oh, he has this special book where this is strange material. Yeah.
0: It's got tons of scriptures in it that validate it, and people that have read it have seen life. So many comments that are just, this changed my life. This changed my life. There's like, they've read the Bible. I'm like, absolutely, you need to read the Bible. Absolutely, for yourself.
1: Yes.
0: Because a lot of times people are taught things in the church that are not what the Bible says. Oh, that's truth. I was, until I started reading, and I'm like, wait a minute, it doesn't, why are people saying that? I'm like, oh my goodness, that's not the truth.
1: Come on.
0: So anyway, it complements, obviously, the Bible, but it teaches the correlation between the hurts and the wounds and how there's demonic spirits. Whether you are a Christian, whether you have the Holy Spirit or not, people need to hear that.
1: Oh my gosh. Listen to me, sir. I know what's going to happen. So what's going to happen is people are going to see this and they're going to say part one, part two, part three, part four, part five. So unfortunately for you, sir, it's likely that I may be seeing you again. I'm not sure what type of inconvenience that would be. But for those that are watching, I want you to make sure you click the link in the description. That way you could get a hold of this book. I think everyone that follows this channel, you see these testimonies going forth, but you feel helpless. this book, like you said, complements the scriptures to be able to kind of walk this stuff through. Some people are reading these books, reading this material, and they're getting set free.
0: Yeah.
1: So I just think it's basic. It sounds basic, but this is life-giving. And I want to thank you for it. And as well, those of you that want to be a part of this class where he's teaching these four sessions, I think that is amazing. The link is going to be in the description. Everything that has to do with this man. So y'all stop bombarding me and stop emailing me as much. And y'all can send those messages to him. And if this session, this conversation impacted you, that's where you can message. I want to forward those emails back to the man of God. Just if you were here and after we pray, you might experience some things while we pray. You might hear some things while we pray. You might manifest whatever it is. I want you to send those messages in. We want to encourage the man of God that he's on the right track. He's doing what God has called him to do. So if you can, there are people that are watching this that are just like, I have soul wounds.
0: Yeah.
1: Yeah. Now I want to know where that came from. I want to know why I feel like this. I want to know why I'm still hearing things. If you could pray with those people that are listening now.
0: Yeah.
1: Some of them may be saved. I pray that those people get saved. You could even pray a prayer of salvation.
0: Yeah.
1: And then for those who know the Lord and are still experiencing that level of bondage, we want to pray for those
0: people. Yes. All right. So thank you, Heavenly Father, for all that you want for us, Lord. You want us to be freed. You want us to be set free, healed, delivered. You want us to walk in the fruit of the Spirit. You want us to be able to walk in our callings and help others to be healed, set free, delivered. So I just thank you, Heavenly Father, for those who are struggling, have been struggling, Lord. I'm going to pray an abridged version of a healing and deliverance. I want everyone to say this. Say, Heavenly Father, I choose to forgive everyone who has ever hurt me. Say, I give to you all of my hurts and wounds, and I ask you to heal me. Okay, now I'm going to pray. I take authority. I command every demonic spirit that would have attached to your souls to be gone to the pit now in Jesus' name. I also speak and declare 100% health, wholeness, and healing throughout every cell in your bodies in Jesus' name. I command Vax to be healed in Jesus' name. I command diabetes to be gone in Jesus' name. I command pancreases to be healed in Jesus' name. I declare cancer be gone in Jesus' name. I declare hearts to be healed in Jesus' name. Any skin conditions, any autoimmune sicknesses be gone, be healed in Jesus' name. And I declare, Lord, that they will have peace in their minds in Jesus' name. I declare silence. I silence the voice of the enemy in Jesus' name. Amen and amen. And I pray for all those watching that have not made a commitment or you want to make a recommitment to your walk with Christ to just say, Heavenly Father, I ask you to be real to me. And to help me make you Christ over my life. I repent for all pride. I repent for all sin in my life in Jesus' name. And I declare that I will pursue forgiving everyone, repenting for things that I've done to hurt others, repenting for my sin in Jesus' name. Amen. And amen.
1: Amen. It sounds so simple, but there are very few times that I felt that level of just power.
0: Amen.
1: During prayer, I believe that I'm going to get flooded with emails. It's okay. I'm going to just start forwarding them your way so you can see what God has done. Again, you guys, the link is in description. Make sure you get a hold of this book, get inside this classroom. It's time to get active. I feel such an urgency in the spirit realm that it's not by accident. I'll just give you this. I grew up on a church. My dad's a deliverance minister, and I've tried to escape deliverance ministry for many years. I traveled around the world doing speaking, spoken word, and I'm just like, I found my lane. I never in a million years thought I'd be having a podcast. We'll be having conversations like this. Mm. And God has been making it so clear that he's not just stirring up and training those that are listening, but he's training me. And so every time I sit in front of someone like you, God is literally opening my eyes in a tremendous way. And there's a level of urgency for his people. He wants his people set free more than we could ever want for them to be set free. He wants it more than the people that are crying out to be set free. That's the heart of the Lord that we have. So I just want to say thank you. Thank you for being obedient.
0: Well, thank you. Thank you. It's an honor to be on your show.
1: Oh, thank you. Bless you, Ray.
0: Amen.
2: Now, you might be asking, what is the gospel? The gospel is very simple, that you are a sinner and that you are on your way to hell. Without a shadow of a doubt, you were born in sin and the wrath of God abides on you, and you do not deserve to go there by way of your sin. But while you were still a sinner, God sent his son Jesus, who loved you and died for you as your substitutionary sacrifice, which means he died in your place so that you could live his life, which means he died for your sin. He was buried, and 3 days later, he resurrected from the dead. And if you would confess with your mouth the Lord Jesus and believe in your heart that God raised him from the dead, you shall be saved. Thus, that's out here. No, I'm talking about the real Jesus of the Bible, the eternal Son of God that became a man, God manifested in the flesh, that became a man. And in 33 years, he died on the cross, providing redemption, buying us back, translating us out of the kingdom of darkness into the kingdom of his dear son, which means he redeemed us back to God. He reconciled you back to God by way of his death on the cross. And so you're probably saying, how can I be saved? Very simple. All you have to do is repent of your sin. I'm not talking about 360. I'm talking about 180. You turn from your sin. You believe in the gospel. Exclusively just Jesus. I'm not talking about Jesus and Mary. I'm not talking about Jesus and Buddha. I'm not talking about Jesus and some other centralized figure. And I'm not even talking about Jesus and your spiritual father and destiny and all of that. So no. There's only one way to heaven. Jesus said, I am the way, I am the truth, I am the life, and nobody comes unto the Father except through me. Jesus is exclusively the only way. You want to know why he's the only way? Because he's not only the only way, he is the door to enter in. And the only way you could get in is by way of repentance. You must repent and become born again. Why? Because only sons and daughters can become citizens in the kingdom. Outsiders can't come in. But Jesus died on that cross, and he made the way open for you. And if you confess with your mouth the Lord Jesus and believe in your heart that God raised him from the dead, you shall be saved. I'm not talking about all this other stuff to get saved. No. Just believe. Believe in him, the efficacy of Christ's work on the cross as the substitutionary sacrifice in exchange for your sin, which means you give up your sin, you give it to him. He exchanges it and takes on your sin, but he gives you his righteousness. And then you are righteous and justified by faith in Jesus. And when you have justification because of Jesus, now you have peace with God. You have peace with God. And watch this. And now he will no longer be just your God. He is now your heavenly Father through the person of his son, Jesus. Why don't you pray that prayer right now? Just repeat after me. Say, Lord, I believe that I am a sinner and that I deserve to go to hell. But God, you sent your son. Go ahead, those of you that are watching, repeat what I'm saying. Say, God, you sent your son, Jesus Christ, to die for my sin. He was buried. 3 days later, he resurrected from the dead. I now confess you, Lord Jesus, as my Lord, as my Savior. Come into my heart, come into my life, and wash me from my sin. And I'll say this, say, Holy Spirit, I surrender my life to you. Make me born again in Jesus' mighty name. My friend, have you said that prayer? Whichever way you said that prayer, as long as you believe, confess with your mouth, Jesus is Lord, and that he died on the cross for you, and 3 days later he resurrected from the dead, and you repented and believed that message, the Bible says, whoever calls on the name of the Lord shall be saved. You are saved, my friend. Here's what I want you to do. There's going to be an email that's going to be put on the video right here. And I want you to write this channel and tell them that you accepted Christ as your Savior. And Brother Ezekiel and the administrative staff of this channel will help you find a local church in your area that will point you in the right direction. But we need to hear from you. Say, man of God, in that broadcast, I know you guys are talking about demons and devils, but I ended up getting saved. And I ended up renouncing all other gods.
1: Yeah.
2: 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And welcome to the family of God.

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1: Day number 150, we believe. In 1 Samuel chapter 26 through 28, David again spares Saul's life, proving his trust that God alone will determine the future. Yet his decision to live among the Philistines and Saul's desperate turn to a medium reveal how fragile human faith can be when fear takes hold. Both men show the tension between trust and self-reliance. In St. John chapter 19, verse 1 to 27, we see the true king standing before Pilate, mocked, beaten, and finally nailed to the cross. Unlike Saul or even David, Jesus never wavers. His obedience reveals complete trust in the Father's purpose and in suffering. Psalm 68, verse 21 to 27, reminds us that God is the one who crushes his enemies and establishes his strength among his people. His purpose prevails when human efforts falter. We are to let go of fear and anchor ourselves in God's unfailing purpose. Today, ask the Holy Spirit to steady your faith in God, who fulfills his plans through Jesus Christ. Our scripture reading for today is 1 Samuel chapters 26 to 28, St. John chapter 19, verse 1 to 27, and Psalm 68, verse 21 to 27. This is Bishop Bonaparte. Pray.
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0: God, praise God. Indeed, we need a revival. We need Jesus. Hallelujah. A pleasant good morning to you and welcome to Morning Devotions with Trevor T and Adonna. And you're locked on to Hope 103.1 and 94.1 FM. We want to say thank you for joining us this morning and welcome to each and every one of you. Praise God. So this morning we're going to look to the Lord in a word of prayer, welcome His presence as we do this episode of Morning Devotions.
1: Yes, Father, we thank you this morning that there is a clarion call going across the airwaves, across the nations of the earth. Lord, send revival. For if you don't send revival, the kingdom of darkness will give the appearance that it is winning in this war. So we pray for the manifestation of the power of God. We pray that the Spirit of God will drive us to the place of repentance, the place where, oh God, we can seek your face and our hearts will be, oh God, ready to receive you. I pray this morning that the Spirit of God will move across our island and across the islands of the Caribbean, that the Spirit of God will raise up the standard of righteousness, convicting of sin and of the judgment to come. My God, let your Spirit be poured out now upon your people, that they will be bold witnesses for you, even as the disciples were on the day of Pentecost. Let there be a move of the Spirit of God as we have never seen before in these islands. Hallelujah. That people will cry out, what shall we do? My God, we pray that they will turn their eyes from looking at men and they will look to you today. We commit our lives to you, O God, as we go in and out today. We ask for your covering and your complete protection from every and all types of evil. We pray that the Holy Ghost will lead and guide us into all truth, will comfort those who need comfort, will strengthen those who need strengthening, will refresh and restore today as never before. Thanks for your angels that are encamped around about us. We command them now to go and protect and preserve as we go out. Our children, our loved ones, our relatives, thank you for your abiding presence with them today. Oh God, and all the praise and the glory we give to you. In Jesus' name, amen.
0: Amen. Amen. Praise God. This morning we just want to say thanks to you out there in Radio Land and on Facebook and YouTube. We welcome you. And today we just want to wrap up a bit on the scenario with this man that, you know, sometimes people have a label. They call him the demoniac. But we see the story didn't end with a demoniac. It ended with an evangelist.
1: Yeah.
0: An evangelist, a man who proclaimed and witnessed the power of God. Yeah. He became a very vibrant witness in among these 10 cities, Decapolis. And so today we just want to remind you that God is a God of purpose.
1: Yeah.
0: And he see value where we don't see it. As far as God was concerned, this man was not a demoniac, but he was a true witness of the kingdom of God.
1: Yeah.
0: And the power of Almighty God.
1: I think that the fact that the Bible records it, the Bible didn't give his name.
0: No.
1: But he was defined as the man who had been demon-possessed.
0: Mm-hmm.
1: And that in itself is a witness.
0: Mm-hmm.
1: It's a testimony. Hallelujah. So, you know, sometimes when we get saved, we wish that God will wipe away all of our past memories and the past on our past actions and behavior from people's mind. Hallelujah. But our past is a very powerful witness to our present. Mm-hmm. To the transformation that has happened in our lives. Mm-hmm. All by the power of Jesus. The name of Jesus. He said, whosoever call upon my name, the name Jesus is, shall be saved. So we place a lot of emphasis on the crucifixion and the shedding of the blood. Mm-hmm. But this man was commissioned to be a disciple, to be an evangelist of the Lord Jesus Christ even before Jesus was crucified. Mm-hmm. And that is significant. Mm-hmm. Because he believed in the name of Jesus.
0: And he knew that he is the Son of God.
1: Amen. Mm-hmm. Amen. He who had been demon-possessed begged Jesus to go with him. You know, Jesus may have done something supernatural, something magnificent, something extraordinary for us. And our sense of gratitude is lacking. Mm-hmm. Our deep appreciation, our profound appreciation.
0: Devotion, yeah.
1: Yeah. Mm-hmm. This man, he understood the remarkable thing that happened in his life. And he wanted to be grateful. He appreciated the change that Jesus made in his life. Oh, what a change. Oh, what a change in my life.
0: Jesus on the inside. Working on the outside.
1: The working on the outside is the power of your testimony. Mm-hmm. Your witness. Mm-hmm. Look, I was once a sinner. I was once an adulterer. I was once a fornicator. I was once a drunkard. I was once a drug taker, a drug dealer. I was once a condemned man. Mm-hmm. Hallelujah. But praise God today. I'm a new man. I'm a changed man. So this man, Jesus commissioned to go and do what? Tell them what I have done for you. We are ashamed to use our testimonies these days to say what God has done for us. We want people to know I used to live that way. We don't want people to know where I come from. Hmm. We don't want people to know that I used to sleep on the floor. That I come from a place where I used to eat from a fireside. We don't want people to know that. We are ashamed of what God has done for us, in effect. We are ashamed that he took us with where we used to walk bare feet and go to school with mud in our foot. God has done remarkable things in our nation and for the people of this land. Mm-hmm. We are ungrateful because we think we have arrived where we are today by our own power and our own strength. It is because of the faithfulness of our great-grandparents who beseech God, who beg God, and saw the power of God break curses and destroy demonic powers over communities, over families. My God, this morning, God has liberated your family line from the demonic possessions, the legions of demons. And so many people, they don't want to testify about that. They behave as though they once were clean. They were born perfect. Hmm. They had no sin. You had sin. You were a sinner. I am a sinner saved by grace. I'm a man who was born again because of the power of God. Don't be ashamed of your testimony, because I see here in this word in Mark chapter 5. Jesus tell him, go and tell people what great things have happened to you. You were a demon-possessed man. You lived in the tombs. You walked and you slept with the dead. And he said, go. And when we push Jesus out, he will depart. The Bible says the people tell Jesus, hey, we don't want you. You leave us alone. Are we, the Christians, going to do the same thing? We're going to say, leave us alone, Jesus. You've done enough for us now. We could make it on our own. You know what I'm saying? We don't need to testify about you anymore. We don't need to tell people what you have done for us. We could tell them now about how blessed we are. How good God has been, how he has met every material need we have. Every comfort. We don't need to tell them that we were a sinner saved by grace. So I say to us this morning, Jesus will not stay where he is not welcome, but he commissioned us. Those who receive him, what did he do? He delivered and then he commissioned him. Mm-hmm. Go and tell them what I have done for you. It's an amazing thing to once have been demon possessed and now in your right mind. And why should that be kept a secret? It's an amazing thing to once lived in sin, to please your flesh, to follow the lust of your eyes and the lust of the pride of life, and to know to no more have these things as the priority of your life. Those who receive Jesus must testify of where God took them from and where they are today. And that is what we see happened with this demon-possessed man. The Bible calls him the demon-possessed man. That's a striking name for an individual.
0: That's what he was defined by.
1: Yeah. He walked around with that label. Oh God, sometimes people, the world may call us by a certain label and I don't like it. Don't call me so. But that's who you are. That's the life you lived. But you should be proud to say, look at me today. This is what Jesus done. Death is an opportunity to testify. Mm-hmm. But we have become ashamed of what Jesus has done for us, where we were. Because we have been given the impression that we had no sin. We were beautiful and pure and perfect. And we're just living the Christian life, full of grace and love and mercy.
0: But the Bible said, "What all have sinned."
1: Exactly.
0: Human beings are fallen. But the gift of God is eternal life through Jesus Christ. Jesus is the only way to our deliverance and to salvation, and that's the message.
1: So the Bible says when the prostitute was brought to him, mm-hmm. You understand, that's a label that we, and whenever people talk, tell us what I was the woman who was condemned to die by the Pharisees. Mm-hmm. And this man from Galilee came, hallelujah, in the midst of the chief priests and the Pharisees, who are about to stone me to death. And he wrote on the ground, and every one of them who had a stone in their hand dropped down the big stone and walked away. Who was this man? His name was Jesus. Mm-hmm. He is the Son of God, the Savior of the world. And if you believe also, he will set you free.
0: Amen.
1: No, I don't practice or I don't live the way I used to live anymore. The woman at the well, the Samaritan woman, she said, come and see.
0: Amen.
1: His name is Jesus. I could remember times when you go to church and there was the saints testifying of how they stumbled and fell into sin and God delivered them. Thank God for grace. Today I can stand in the house of God. We have banned testimonies in the house of God because we don't want people to know that Christians stumble and fall. But the Bible says the what? The righteous man falleth what?
0: Seven times.
1: And gets back up again. So testimony, which is the powerful witness of what God is doing and what God has done, is no more. Mm-hmm. We only want people to see the glory, the glam.
0: I would just like to see, like the listeners to hear the end of that scenario. How God has commissioned that man.
1: Mark chapter 5 verse 18. He says, as Jesus was getting into the boat, the man who had been demon possessed begged to go with him. But Jesus said, no, go home to your family and tell them everything the Lord has done for you and how merciful he has been. Somebody receive mercy today.
0: Hallelujah. Mm-hmm.
1: Hallelujah. How merciful God has been to us. Oh God, we said morning by morning, your new mercies we see.
0: So the man
1: started off to visit the 10 tongues of that region and began to proclaim the great things Jesus had done for him. Sound it out.
0: Everyone was amazed at what he told him.
1: Shout it out.
0: Mm-hmm.
1: And everyone was amazed at what he told them. Hallelujah. What he spoke. What he told them. He didn't go and say that Jesus came and died. Jesus didn't die yet. Jesus wasn't crucified yet, but he testified that Jesus set him free.
0: Hallelujah.
1: From the power of 6,000 demons. Now he's free. He's a new man. He's in his right mind. And he said to them, do you remember the man that used to be living on the seashore amongst the tombs? Running there, busting chains and thinking, I am he. Look at me. Look at what Jesus did. A man came upon the beach after his storm, and I was driven to run towards him, and he set me free. And the demons that possessed me ran into the pigs, and they all drowned in the sea. Do you remember that story? Did you hear about that? I am the man. I am the one who God has done so much great things for people. He has delivered so many people. Save so many people lives from destruction, accidents, incidents, violent encounters. God has saved and delivered, protected. They were in bad accidents and they are ashamed to tell people that they saw an angel appear while they were there and he delivered them. Christians these days don't testify anymore. Or if you have a testimony, it's only how blessed we were. How blessed we are. How God meets my needs. Where is the message of his deliverance? Where is the message of his salvation? Where is the message of his cleaning up your filthy lives? All of our righteousness is what?
0: Filthy rags.
1: Where is the message? Where is the testimony?

0: works is what testify of his power over all the powers of the kingdoms of this world. That's what we read there. Mm-hmm. What he did for that man is the testimony, is the word, the evidence of his power over all the powers of this world, over all the kingdoms of this world. Mm-hmm. The demons couldn't say no to him. And to this very day, demons cannot say no to Jesus' name. He said in his word, when we speak the name of Jesus, demons tremble. But these days, we don't want to speak the name anymore. We are too sanctified. We are too religious. He says, whosoever is ashamed of me, I will also be ashamed of them. Jesus said, no, don't come and follow me. Don't come and follow, walk behind me. And you have a powerful testimony that I want the whole world to know. So I say to somebody today, write the book. You know, go. Somebody say, oh, don't put that too graphic, that too thing. Write the book. Let people know that Jesus is the one who changed your life. The witches, the former witches and sorcerers are testifying all over the internet of how Jesus saved them. But we behave as though there are no demons in Grenada. There are no demon-possessed people in Grenada. There are no people, no sinners. All of us here are pure white. We were angels. And we are walking, living angels on the earth. We commit no sin. Hallelujah. I say to us this morning, Jesus is looking for our testimony. You want to be driving with somebody today? Tell them your testimony. Where you came from. Oh, you were suicidal. You were a boy till the demons were driving you to commit to kill yourself or to commit some act of violence. That you were once a witchcraft worker. You used to go to the Obia house. I remember a preacher came and was testifying about that, and you could see the people cringing. They don't want to hear that. And she said, yes, that's who I was. But I tell you today, Jesus has saved me and changed me. We don't want people to be. We very religious. And religious not in the context of we doing what James says.
1: Yes, undefiled.
0: We're too pharisaical, pious, proud of our denominational titles. But no powerful testimony of Jesus Christ and his love and his salvation and his deliverance. He said to the demon possessed man, you go and tell them what I did for you. And the Bible says he went and he told them everything Jesus did for them. Why? Who is best to speak to the people? Not a man from right among them who was changed?
1: Yep, the living evidence. Because everybody know.
0: Everybody know your story, you know. I don't know why we're doing it. People know your story.
1: They're seeing you in the public.
0: They know your story. They know your history.
1: Yeah.
0: Your community know your story. And they're watching you. And they're cheering you on secretly. And wanting to be like you. But they want to hear your testimony. They want to hear if it's true or not. They know who you was. They know how you lived. And they've seen the change in you. They've seen the transformation. Evidence. So they're desiring, hallelujah, to hear the testimony. How did that happen?
1: They had the evidence right there.
0: Yeah. They want to hear it, as we just say, from the horse's mouth.
1: Yes, straight from the horse's mouth.
0: I am the one who lived that way. Jesus is the one who changed me. And he is the one that is sustaining me today. If it was not for Jesus,

0: because I would still be there.
1: Yep.
0: I would still be living. I might have been dead today.
2: Mm-hmm. Hallelujah. You know, I just want to end with a statement. God will find you where you are.
0: Amen.
2: And will not leave you in bondage.
0: Amen.
2: But he set you free.
0: Amen.
2: And he who the Son has set free is free indeed.
0: Amen.
2: Amen.
0: We want to pray with somebody this morning who is ready to believe and call upon that name for that change to take place, and is ready to be his witness, to go and testify about him.
2: Hallelujah. Praise God. Praise God. Father, we thank you this morning. And Lord, we lift up every listener to you today. And Lord, we just glorify your name, because indeed you are great. This morning, if you have not yet received Jesus Christ as Master and Lord of your life, and you're struggling, you're in bondage to sin and things that are oppressing you, we pray for your deliverance today.
0: Yeah.
2: Trust in Jesus Christ today. You can pray this prayer with us. Say, Father, I thank you for coming into this world. Thank you for coming and being our deliverer. Thank you, Jesus, that you are the Savior of the world. Lord, I confess that I have sinned against you. I confess that, Lord, my life is not at the place that you want it to be. So, God, I ask you to forgive me of my sins today. Deliver me from all unrighteousness and come into my life and change me now. Thank you for delivering me and saving me today. In Jesus' name, amen and amen.
0: If you said that prayer to God, we ask you to find a Bible-believing church. Go and tell the pastor, the minister, that I have given my life to Jesus. I want to follow him. I want to serve God. Amen. And he will lead you, get you baptized, and teach you the word so that you could go and be a bold witness for Christ. The people is right. Too much hypocrites in the church. Because we're not telling them the truth, that the life I now live is by the power of the Lord Jesus Christ, not by my own strength, my own capacity, my own abilities, not by my own sufficiencies. It is Jesus on the inside, walking on the outside. In him I now live and move and have my being. And that is my story. God bless you.
2: Have a great day, and happy birthday if you're celebrating your birthday today. Happy birthday. It is my brother's birthday, actually. Archie, happy birthday to you, Alistair. And Gart, we say happy birthday to you, Gart. And whoever else is celebrating today, we say happy birthday, have a wonderful day, and God bless you. See you Monday, God's willing, on another edition of Morning Devotions. Blessings to you. Thank you for joining us this morning.

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1: Grenada's voice of hope.

In the news today, the police says it is aware of allegations that hotel workers are being sexually abused by visitors following concerns raised in the House of Parliament on Wednesday. In a statement, the police said no official complaint has been made, but all reports of sexual abuse and exploitation are taken seriously and will be thoroughly investigated. Police are urging anyone with information to contact the Criminal Investigation Department on 440-3921, call 911, or visit the nearest police station. The statement was issued by the Office of the Commissioner of Police. The Ministry of Health says it continues to monitor closely the recent Ebola outbreak reported in the Democratic Republic of Congo. According to the World Health Organization, confirmed cases have been identified in the affected region, while international efforts are underway to contain the outbreak. However, health officials say the risk of spread to the Caribbean, including Grenada, remains very low, and there is no immediate threat to the country. Chief Medical Officer Dr. Sean Charles says the ministry is staying vigilant and continues to monitor updates from WHO and CAFAO while maintaining active surveillance systems. In the meantime, the public is encouraged to practice proper hygiene, follow official ministry updates, and avoid misinformation by relying on trusted sources. The ministry says timely updates will be provided as new information becomes available. Youth development in agriculture was the focus of the 2026 ECA Grenada Accountability Seminar held at Grenada Cricket Stadium. The event brought together young farmers, government officials, and development partners to discuss opportunities for increasing youth participation in agriculture. Agriculture Minister Lennox Andrews highlighted government's commitment to improving youth access to land, financing, and training, while ECA Representative Greg Rollins outlined regional strategies to support young agri-entrepreneurs. Discussion also explored opportunities in climate-smart agriculture, technology, and innovation, as stakeholders stressed the importance of empowering youth to strengthen Grenada's agricultural sector and food security. Regionally, Touchstone Exploration says two new development wells in Trinidad have been brought into production, generating a combined average of about 175 barrels of crude oil per day since mid-May. Company says production from the FR-1835 and FR-1836 wells is in line with expectations, while efforts continue to increase gas output capacity at its Cascadura facility. Chief Executive Paul B. says the new wells are providing immediate cash flow supported by strong oil prices. Touchstone also confirmed that scheduled maintenance work at Atlantic LNG will continue through July, with gas volumes being redirected to other markets during the outage period. Meanwhile, work is progressing on a new booster compressor at the Cascadura facility aimed at improving production efficiency and reliability. China says it will continue supporting Cuba's economic development amid ongoing U.S. sanctions on the Caribbean nation. According to Chinese state media, Foreign Minister Wang Yi made the commitment during talks with Cuba Foreign Minister Bruno Rodriguez on the sidelines of a United Nations meeting in New York. Wang says China will continue to support the Cuban people and oppose what he described as external interferences and blockades. Rodriguez thanked China for its support, saying Cuba is facing one of its most difficult economic periods due to U.S. sanctions and fuel shortages. The meeting comes days after China delivered a 15,000-ton shipment of rice to Cuba as the country continues to struggle with fuel and electricity shortages. Internationally, tensions between the U.S. and Iran have escalated again after Iran's Revolutionary Guard claimed responsibility for a missile attack targeting a U.S. airbase in the region. Kuwait says it intercepted hostile missiles and drones but did not confirm the intended target. The attack follows fresh U.S. strikes on southern Iran, including a military site at Bandar Abbas, after Washington said it intercepted Iranian drones near the Strait of Hormuz. The U.S. Central Command described Iran's actions as a ceasefire violation, while Iran condemned the American strikers and said it will defend its sovereignty. The latest developments have raised concerns about the stability of the fragile ceasefire between the two countries. And finally, the European Union has fined Chinese-owned online retailer Temu 200 million euros over the sale of illegal and unsafe products on its platform. The European Commission says investigations found dangerous baby toys and faulty chargers being sold online, with some products failing
electrical safety tests, and others containing harmful chemicals or choking hazards. EU officials say Temu failed to properly assess and address risks to consumers under the bloc's online safety laws. Temu says it disagrees with the decision and considers the fine disproportionate, adding that improvements have already been made to its systems. The company has until late August to submit an action plan to address the concerns. And that's it for news today. I am Eugenia Peters.

0: If you are a vegetarian, keep in mind that one food cannot provide all the nutrients your body needs. The more restrictive your diet is, the more challenging it can be to get all the nutrients you need. Because vegetarian and vegan diets exclude many foods, it is important to talk to a nutritionist before becoming a vegetarian. This is Nutrition Hints by the Grenada Food and Nutrition Council. A vegan diet excludes natural food sources of vitamin B12, as well as milk products, which are good sources of calcium. To be sure that your diet includes everything your body needs, pay special attention to the following nutrients. Since you do not use milk and dairy foods, you will miss out on the best sources of calcium. As an alternative, you can get calcium from dark green vegetables such as kale and broccoli. These are good plant sources of calcium when eaten in sufficient quantities. Calcium enriched and fortified products, including juices, cereals, soy milk, and soy yogurt, are also great options. Vegans and vegetarians also need to ensure that they get enough vitamin B12 to produce red blood cells and prevent anemia. However, because vitamin B12 is mostly found in animal products, it can be difficult to get enough B12 on a vegan diet. You can consider vitamin supplements, vitamin-enriched cereals, and fortified soy products. Another nutrient of particular concern for vegans and vegetarians is protein, found in huge amounts in meats and dairy products. Vegetarians need to be sure to substitute with protein-containing plant-based foods when replacing meat. You can get your supply of protein from nuts, peanut butter, soy foods such as soy milk, soy yogurt, and tofu, legumes such as beans, peas, and lentils, meat substitutes such as veggie burgers. Remember, the key to a healthy diet is to include a variety of foods. In our next program, we'll highlight another three important nutrients that vegans and vegetarians need to be mindful of. Until next time, the Grenada Food and Nutrition Council reminds you to eat, look, and feel well in 2022. I am Lichelle Murray.
1: 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Yes, they keep the body working.
2: 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Welcome to our broadcast of Dave's Devotion for today. In today's devotion, "For I Am With You," Dave reminds us that when God calls us, He will always be there for us. And now, Dave's devotion. This week we've been considering God's calling in our lives as a high call and a heavenly call. This might all seem a little distant or abstract, but it really does have a very present application for each of us. Today, let's finish this series as we look at how God's call played out for a young man who was just minding his own business when God came along, spoke to him, and changed the direction of his life. "The Lord gave me this message. I knew you before I formed you in your mother's womb. Before you were born, I set you apart and appointed you as my prophet to the nations. O sovereign Lord," I said, "I can't speak for you. I'm too young." The Lord replied, "Don't say I'm too young, for you must go wherever I send you and say whatever I tell you. And don't be afraid of the people, for I will be with you and will protect you. Today, I appoint you to stand up against nations and kingdoms. Some you must uproot and tear down, destroy and overthrow. Others you must build up and plant. Get up and prepare for action. You will stand against the whole land, the kings, officials, priests, and the people of Judah. They will fight you, but they will fail. For I am with you, and I will take care of you. I, the Lord, have spoken." Jeremiah 1, 5 through 19, selected verses. Wow! To Jeremiah, nothing felt good about this call. Listen to his response. "Oh, sovereign Lord, I can't speak for you. I'm too young." God knew his reluctance wasn't based on humility. It was based on fear. And so he responded, "Don't say, 'I'm too young.' For you must go wherever I send you and say whatever I tell you. And don't be afraid of the people." Then God gave him his mission. "Today I appoint you to stand up against nations and kingdoms. Some you must uproot and tear down, destroy and overthrow. Others you must build up and plant. You will stand against the whole land. They will fight you, but they will fail." Jeremiah didn't choose his mission. God chose Jeremiah. God's call is not based upon your or my convenience or our talent. Jeremiah knew he wasn't equipped to confront nations and kingdoms, priests, and entire populations. He didn't know how to uproot and tear down, or how to build up and plant. And yet, God catapulted him into this dangerous, world-changing mission and promised him two things. First, everyone would be against him. Second, God would be with him and for him. Today, God is calling you and me too. How will we respond to his call? No matter who or what is against you, God will be with you and for you. And that is very good news. Thanks for listening. For full transcripts and replays of all devotions, visit teachmi.com/Dave. And please join us again on Friday.
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2: There's like 150, we believe. In 1 Samuel chapter 26 through 28, David again spares Saul's life, proven his trust that God alone will determine the future. Yet his decision to live among the Philistines and Saul's desperate turn to a medium reveal how fragile human faith can be when fear takes hold. Both men show the tension between trust and self-reliance. In St. John chapter 19, verse 1 to 27, we see the true king standing before Pilate, mocked, beaten, and finally nailed to the cross. Unlike Saul or even David, Jesus never wavers. His obedience reveals complete trust in the Father's purpose and in suffering. Psalm 68, verse 21 to 27, reminds us that God is the one who crushes his enemies and establishes his strength among his people. His purpose prevails when human efforts falter. We are to let go of fear and anchor ourselves in God's unfailing purpose. Today, ask the Holy Spirit to steady your faith in God, who fulfills his plans through Jesus Christ. Our scripture reading for today is 1 Samuel chapters 26 to 28, St. John chapter 19, verse 1 to 27, and Psalm 68, verse 21 to 27. This is Bishop Bonaparte praying at the

careful consideration to the book of Acts, chapter number 14, verse 7 through 20, where we will find a very interesting moment in the life of the Apostle Paul. As we discover it, we do it to the intent that we might, first of all, become biblically literate, because we are living in the most biblically illiterate generation of the history of this nation. Not that we don't have a lot of religious people, they just don't know what they're religious about. It's not that we don't have a lot of believers, they just don't know what they believe. Come on, talk to me, somebody. It used to be you could pick anybody at random and they could explain their faith in great detail. Anybody in this sanctuary could lead you to Jesus. But now more and more we have people who just like to be in the atmosphere of Jesus stuff, but do not want to apply themselves to knowing Jesus' personhood. Do you hear what I'm saying to you? But I have labored over the past 45 years of my life to preach the gospel in a way that I might convince you not to fall in love with me, but to fall in love with your Bible, to fall in love with the Word of God. You have no more of God than you do of His Word. Do you hear what I'm saying to you? And so as we go into the Word of God today, we do it to the purpose that you might be biblically literate, that you might see the text in the context from which it is extrapolated, understanding how hard it was to be a Christian. We hope that it will humble you down from complaining about silly things like parking spaces and rain. When you see what the early church had to endure to name the name of Christ, we hope you will grow up some and not be petty enough to say, roll your eyes at your sister in Christ and say, she thinks she's something. When you see what the early church had to endure, it'll change your definition of pain. And ultimately, you will redefine what it costs to be a Christian, and you will recognize that God has favored you, even in the midst of your problems. The fact that you're breathing good, the fact that nobody's come in your house and assaulted you for being a Christian, you're privileged. The early church would have passed out to have the kind of favor you ignore. But to that end, we preach today, and I believe with all of my heart that something is going to happen. I wouldn't have got out of the bed this morning if I didn't think that something was going to happen. Are you ready? Again, Acts chapter 14, verse 7 through 20, and it reads thusly. And there they preached the gospel. And there sat a certain man at Lystra, impotent in his feet, being a cripple from his mother's womb, who never had walked. The same heard Paul speak, who steadfastly beholding him and perceiving that he had faith to be healed, said with a loud voice, stand upright on thy feet. And he leaped and walked. And when the people saw what Paul had done, they lifted up their voice, saying, speech of Lyconia, the gods are come down to us in the likeness of men. And they called Barnabas Jupiter and Paul Mercurius, because he was the chief speaker. Then the priest of Jupiter, which was before their city, brought oxen and garland unto the gates and would have done sacrifice with the people, which when the apostles Barnabas and Paul heard of, they rent their clothes and ran in among the people crying out and saying, sirs, why do you these things? We also are men of like passions with you and preach unto you that ye should turn from these vanities
unto the living God, which made heaven and earth and the sea and all the things that are therein, who in times past suffered all nations to walk in their own ways. Nevertheless, he left not himself without a witness, and that he did good and gave us rain from heaven and fruitful seasons, filling our hearts with food and glad. Hold it right there. I just got to stop a minute and praise God for being good to us when we were ignorant of him. Paul's point is that God took care of people who were ignorant of him, who served other gods and did other things, and God still clothed them and let it rain down on them and overshadowed them. And that's shouting stuff, because you know that God was good to you when you wasn't thinking about him. Oh my God, I'm gonna read it again. Nevertheless, he left not himself without a witness, in that he did good and gave us rain from heaven and fruitful seasons, filling our hearts with food and gladness. And with these things, scarce restrained they the people, that they had not done sacrifice unto them. They still wanted to do it. And there came thither certain Jews. Oh, this is a new development. There came thither certain Jews from Antioch and Iconium, who persuaded the people, and having stoned Paul, drew him out of the city, supposing he had been dead. Howbeit, as the disciples stood round about him, he rose up and came into the city. And the next day he departed with Barnabas to Derbe. I want to talk to you about left for dead. Let's pray. Spirit of the living God, thou who causest the rain to descend on the just and the unjust, thou who lavishly gives air to breathe, even to atheists and heathens, thou who has regulated the beating of our hearts even when we were busy doing wrong, now that we come to our senses, we recognize that you didn't wait for us to be good to be good to us. Over the next few moments, I ask you to honor my time with you as I have my time with him, that you might use me as a conduit through which you might flow through to touch the hearts of your people. I believe you for excellence. I believe you for excellence. I believe you for excellence. Define it in this room. In the name of Jesus, we pray. Somebody who really loves him, shout amen. You may be seated in the presence of the Lord. Yeah. Now we know and understand that in the earlier aspects of Jesus' ministry, that he had set aside 12 men that had the distinction of being categorized as apostles. We are quite clear that he found them during different aspects of labor. Some were fishermen, some were tax collectors, some were physicians, but he gathered them all and coalesced together into becoming a team around him, a fortress, a bulwark, a board, an executive board, a mentorship board. And through the auspices of their connection with Jesus, they began to do exploits in the land. The criteria for them being an apostle included them being an eyewitness to the resurrection of Christ from the dead. And so after he was crucified, he made it his business to show himself alive to all that remained, seeing as Judas had now hung himself and his bowels had spilled out in the potter's field. He shows up to the 11 that remain so that they can be an eyewitness
He wanted to leave an irrevocable mark on their lives that was strong enough to cause them to withstand the persecution that inevitably would occur for naming the name of the Lord. I told a young man the other day, I said, when you associate with me, you gain my friends, but you also gain my enemies. You can't gain one's friends without gaining their enemies. They all go together. And when you accept the name of Jesus, you gain his friends, but you also gain his enemies. And the 11 were locked up, and you know how they did and how Jesus appeared in the room to make them an eyewitness and settled all doubts by letting them touch the nail prints in his hands and where they pierced him in the side. Be not faithless and believe, because he wanted them to know that he was Lord over death. Because if he could be Lord over death, he could be Lord over anything. Death was the greatest enemy, but he took the sting out of death and the victory out of the grave, and rose up and taunted them and said, oh death, where is thy sting? Oh grave, where is thy victory? We read in the book of Acts how they cast lots to replace Judas with Matthias. By the casting of lots, they appointed Matthias to stand up in Judas' place. There's a great deal of controversy as to whether Matthias is then legitimately an apostle or whether this was something they did in a human effort to fill a divine void. What we are sure of is that God called a very unlikely individual named Saul. Saul was a Christian killer. He was a Christian killer not because he was an evil person. He was a Christian killer because he was a religious person. His religion informed him that what Christianity represented was a cult. Being an Orthodox Jew all of his life, for Christianity to now come and threaten Judaism, he thought he did God service to kill out the Christians. Because he is a Pharisee, he was devoutly Jewish. Because he was of the tribe of Benjamin, he comes from royalty. Because he was part of the Sanhedrin court, he had influence and affluence. Because he had been educated at the feet of Gamaliel, he was articulate and multilingual. And he was a Christian killer until God stopped him on the road to Damascus and arrested him and knocked him down off of his beast and left him impaired and partially blind. Initially totally blind. Most historians say he continued to be partially blind most of his life. And those who do describe him often describe him as being short and humpback. And there was nothing amazing about him. And yet God did amazing things through him. Second only to Jesus in the New Testament, Paul contributes more to our understanding of God than any of the other apostles. Even though he never had the Last Supper with him, he wasn't there when he turned water into wine. He wasn't there when he healed the woman with the issue of blood. He wasn't there when he raised Lazarus from the dead. He never got the benefit of growing up in the pedigree of Christianity. He is an outsider brought in. Sometimes you can do more with an outsider than you can an insider. Because when you're an insider, you have a tendency to take for granted the experience. But when you come from the outside, there's a greater level of appreciation for the illumination of the Word of God. And Paul was brought into a place where first he would go to his own, and his own would receive him not. Like Jesus, he was steeped in Jewish tradition, but they rejected him. They laughed him to scorn. And ultimately, he became the apostle to the Gentiles. What a humbling experience for a Pharisee who wouldn't eat with a Gentile to now be called to serve the Gentiles. I'm just setting it in context. You see, to serve
the Gentiles would be like asking you to go feed the swine. The Gentiles were called swine, sometimes dogs. You will remember Jesus said, it is not meet to give the children's bread to the dogs. And now the Apostle Paul, with all of his intellect and all of his language and all of his religious pedigree, is now sent to feed the dogs. When we step into this text, we step into this text at a time that Paul is with Barnabas. And it is not just that Paul is mentoring Barnabas. Barnabas is also mentoring Paul. While Paul knew how to articulate and argue the faith, once he was converted with Jews, he was unaccustomed with communicating with Gentiles. In my book I wrote recently, and I'm going to make a shameless plug, Don't Drop the Mic. If you haven't read it, you ought to get it. One of the things I talk about is being able to communicate with diverse groups of people. Because when you can only talk to people who look like you, dress like you, vote like you, think like you, you limit the breadth of where you can go. You have to be broad enough to understand how to be diverse. And often you have to do that intentionally. That does not happen accidentally. I say that because some of the places God's getting ready to take you is away from the familiar. It's off of your territory. You have to be mentored and you have to be groomed to find out how to work in that atmosphere. This was strange, but not to Barnabas. See, Barnabas was used to winning Gentiles. When Paul says, I'm not ashamed of the gospel of Jesus Christ, it is the power of God unto salvation, unto the Jew first, and then to the Gentile. So there was a boomerang of faith that started amongst the Jews, but little by little by little by little throughout church history, it moved toward the Gentiles. It started in Jerusalem, it ended up in Rome, because the Gentiles, being heathens, were more open to Christianity than the Jews were being religious. They thought it was sacrilege for Jesus to say he was God. It is into this atmosphere that Paul steps now with Barnabas, and they come to Lystra, which is a Greek country. A Greek country being not a Jewish country, Paul is learning how to deal with them. And in the midst of this atmosphere, he begins to minister. Paul is often considered the most important person after Christ in history. His epistles, his letters have influenced every aspect of what we call Christian theology. Without the Apostle Paul, we would know little about the resurrection from the dead. We would know little about the catching away of the saints. Without Paul, we wouldn't understand the mystery of godliness. For Paul teaches us, great is the mystery of godliness. For God was manifest in the flesh, justified in the spirit, seen of angels, preached unto the Gentiles, and believed on in the world, and received up into glory. Without Paul, we would not know that if this earthly house or tabernacle shall be dissolved, we have another building eternally in the heaven. Without Paul, we would not understand what the fruits of the Spirit were: love, joy, peace, meekness, temperance. We would not understand. Without Paul, we wouldn't understand what the gifts of the Spirit were. We wouldn't understand the unknown tongue, the interpretation of tongue, the discernment of different kinds of spirit. Without Paul, we would not understand, therefore, being justified by faith, we have peace with God. Without Paul, we wouldn't understand, I can do all things through Christ, which strengthens me. Without Paul, we would not understand the apostles, the prophets, the pastors, the

down, grace for God forbid. He that is dead is freed from sin. Without Paul, we would not understand that as many of us have been baptized into Jesus Christ's death, that if we are buried together with him in the likeness of his death, we shall be also like him in the likeness of his resurrection. Without Paul, we would not understand that the same spirit that quickened Jesus' body and raised it from the dead shall also quicken your mortal body. We would not understand that without Paul, we would not understand the foundations and the fundamentals of the faith. He teaches us our relationship with God the Father and Jesus, and on the mystical human relationship with the divine. He teaches us the power of prayer. He teaches us the contribution of understanding that we can come boldly to God in prayer, that God hears us when we pray. He teaches us that having peace with them, therefore being justified, we have peace with God. He teaches us about peace. He teaches us about power. He teaches us about majesty. He gives us all of these contributions, but he also had his controversies. He was not one of them. And anytime you're not one of them, didn't come from among them, there's a certain invisible wall you have to contend with. Anybody know what I'm talking about? You can move into a city and there's a certain invisible wall that exists because you didn't grow up in that city. You're not considered one of them. You can join a particular board and because you're an outsider and you come in, you're not considered one of them. Paul was not one of them. He was an outsider. They didn't like him. They didn't appreciate him. They didn't particularly want him. They didn't trust him. They didn't believe him. They had reason not to trust him. He used to be a Christian killer. They doubted his conversion. They doubted the authenticity of his faith. They did not see him and Jesus interact with each other. He was controversial. You cannot be the kind of person that makes great contribution and not have to endure great controversy. Oh, can I come on with it? Jesus made great contribution, but he also had to contend with great controversy. Some of you are saying, Lord, I want to make great contribution, but I don't want any great controversy. You cannot have one without the other. They are Siamese twins. They are connected together. And if you are a person with a lot to contribute, then you got to be strong enough to deal with a lot of controversy. There's always somebody trying to knock you off your position. There's always somebody laughing at what you do. There's always somebody trying to discredit the authenticity of your work, the legitimacy of your apostasy. There's always somebody who's always trying to put you down, and you have to be strong enough and tough enough to withstand the controversy. Is there anybody in here that can stand to be blessed? And of all things, he describes himself as the chiefest of sinners. And in God's response to that, God gives him a call to go to the Gentiles, to go feed the swine. In our text today, we find him feeding the swine. He has gone to Lystra to minister. He is preaching the gospel of Jesus Christ. Just merely preaching the gospel. He has touched no one. He has laid hands on no one. He has not spoken in tongues. He has not cast out a devil. His shadow has not fallen on anyone. Just preaching the gospel was strong enough to create a disruption. The gospel all by itself. The gospel doesn't need crutches. It doesn't need help. It doesn't need tricks or gimmicks or scams. It'll stand all by itself. When it is preached right, somebody will grab a hold to the gospel. And the Bible said, while he preached the gospel, something began to happen. Something began to happen. Something amazing began to happen. Somebody in the crowd got healed. Oh, you got to see the beauty of this. I said somebody in the crowd got healed. The beauty of the text is Paul himself

is called the cripple of Tarsus. And though he is called the cripple of Tarsus, no doubt because he could barely see, and hunchback, no doubt because he prayed to have his thorn removed out of his flesh and it had not been removed, he was crippled and yet healing the sick. Y'all didn't hear that. I'm going to say that again. He was crippled and yet healing the sick. All of you think everything in your life has to be perfect before you can serve anybody else. But God has a way of using ordinary people, broken people, wounded people, hurting people, bleeding people, suffering people. The cripple of Tarsus is preaching the gospel so that a cripple can be healed. Good God Almighty, I wish I had me a church. The cripple of Tarsus is preaching the gospel, and there's a lame man in the crowd, and the Bible said that the lame man was lame in both his feet. He was lame in both his feet. He was lame in both his feet. He had been crippled from his mother's womb. That means not only was he lame, he never knew what it was like to walk. He had never walked, and yet he was fastened on Paul. And Paul noticed him while he was preaching, discerned that he was fastened on him. See, when you preach the gospel, it don't hit everybody. You have to know that in a room like this, you don't hit everybody. Everybody on the Zoom, you're not going to hit everybody. But there are some people who become fastened to the message. They become attached to the message. They focus on the message. There are other people that can't focus. They're thinking about what they're going to cook for dinner. Did I leave the stove on? I hope I unplugged the iron. I don't know what I'm going to wear to work Monday. You can't get no healing, because you can't get no healing if you don't have no focus. You have to have a focus if you want to get healed. Somebody say focus, focus, focus. Focus, focus, focus, focus, focus, focus. I can't afford not to focus. I got a lot to think about. I got a lot to do next week, but I can't afford not to focus because I got a devil to fight. I got a devil to fight. I got a devil to fight. I got a devil to fight. And I'm listening at the word, listening for clues how I can fight this devil that wants to come against my life and my mind and my heart and my spirit. Is there anybody in this place that's got to focus, focus, focus, focus? Is there anybody watching me online who has to focus, focus, focus? Is there anybody in here? The Bible said that the man had been lame from his mother's womb. He was a heathen. He was not used to Christianity. He wasn't even used to Judaism. But when he heard the gospel, when he heard the gospel, I gotta stop a minute and thank God that God didn't let everything break down at the same time. Both his feet were lame, but both his ears was good. Look at somebody say, I can hear it. I can hear it. I may be broke, but I can hear it. I may be divorced, but I can hear it. I may be heartbroken, but I can hear. I may be under attack, but I can hear. When he heard the gospel, I feel like preaching this one. Faith coming by hearing, and hearing by the word of God. If you can hear it, you can get out of it. If you can hear it, you can get a release. If you can hear it, you can get a breakthrough. If you can hear it, things can change. If you can hear me sitting on that couch. If you can hear me sitting on the side of the bed. If you can hear me sitting in your living room. If you can hear it, a yoke can be broken. A yoke can be destroyed. A yoke can be released in your life. Holler at somebody and say, can you hear me now? Can you hear me now? See, the devil don't want you to hear. He'll do anything to distract you. He'll get you playing on your phone. Anything to distract you from hearing the word of God. Because the devil knows faith cometh by hearing, and hearing by the word of God. And if you mess around and hear something, you can be healed from something. And
the Bible said that Paul fastened his eyes on the man and he yelled out at him. And when he yelled out at him and told him to get up and walk, he asked him to do something for which he had no point of reference. It's one thing to ask a man to walk who has walked before, but to ask a man to walk who has never walked before, I don't even know what that would be like. I don't even have the coordination. I don't even have the muscular dexterity. I'm not sure my nerve endings are connected in my feet. My ankles have never worked together with my feet in a coordinated method in order to be able to walk. I have never walked since my mother's womb. I was born broken. I was born broken. That means, can I take time? Oh God. That means broken is my normal. I'll keep going until I get, that means anger is my normal. That means alcoholism is my normal. That means malice is my normal. And you're asking me to leap out of my normal. Challenged him to go beyond his experience and do something he'd never done before, to leap out of his normal. The Lord sent me here to tell somebody, I don't know who it is, that he's calling you to do something you've never done before. And in order to do it, you can't gradually do it. You can't do it one toe at a time. You can't stick one foot in and see if it'll hold you up. God said you're gonna have to leap out of your normal. Somebody just leap, just leap. That's how you're gonna come out of it. That's how you're gonna come out of it. That's how you're gonna come out. You're just gonna leap out of your normal. You're just gonna leap out. Your friends not gonna understand it. Your family's not gonna understand it. Your neighbors are not gonna endorse it. But what God is gonna do in your life is so quick, it's so sudden, it's so massive, it's so comprehensive, it's so complete, it's so all-encompassing that you get ready to leap. Look at somebody and tell them, give me some room, I gotta leap. Give me some room, I gotta leap. Give me some room, I gotta leap. If I don't leap now, I won't get out of this. If I don't leap now, I won't get a breakthrough. If I don't leap now, I won't start the business. If I don't leap now, I'll be where I always was. If I don't leap now, I'll die like my mama died. If I don't leap now, I'm getting ready to leap. Give me some room. Give me some room. Give me some room. Give me some room. I'm getting ready to leap. Is a leaping anointing in this place right now. I don't know who I'm preaching to. I don't know who I'm preaching for, but you're getting ready to leap out of it. You thought you were gonna eke out of it. You was gonna gradually get out of it. Maybe in the next 5 years, God said, no, leap out. Make you leap. God is gonna make you leap, and it's not because you're lame. He's gonna make you leap as a witness to all those people who doubted that he was who he said he was. God said, I meant for you to be lame because I chose such a time as this to prove who I am by making you leap. Oh, somebody's gonna get a miracle. Somebody's gonna get a miracle. Somebody's gonna get a miracle, and God's gonna use your life. All on the line, type leap out, leap out, leap out, leap out. All in the room, say leap out, leap out, leap out, leap out, leap out, leap out, leap out.
Leap out. Leap out of that bitterness. Leap out of that anger. Leap out of that hostility. Leap out of that poverty. Leap out of that neighborhood. Leap out of that situation. Leap out of that dead-end job. God is going to make you leap. He's going to let you leap out. It ain't going to be gradual. You're just going to leap out. You're going to leap out. And the Bible said when he leaped, he started walking. He didn't eat. You're getting ready to do something that you've never done before. Who am I preaching to? Make some noise in this place.

Yeah. Look at somebody say, I'm a leaper. You might not sit next to me because I'm a leaper. I might make you uncomfortable because I'm a leaper. I might get thrown out of the clique because I'm a leaper. I might not be in the club because I'm a leaper. God is going to make me leap out of my situation. God is going to make me leap out of my circumstance. I wish I knew who it was, but you're going to have to leap. You've been looking at it. You've been thinking about it. You've been hearing the gospel. Your faith has been stirred. This is about God said leap. Sit down, I'm gonna go deeper.

I'm getting warmed up, sister. 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I'm getting ready to leave. I'm getting ready to leave. I'm getting ready to leave. Anybody getting ready to leave? I said, I'm getting ready to leave. I'm getting ready to leave. I'm gonna do something I never did before. I'm gonna go someplace I never went before. I'm gonna walk like I never walked before. I'm gonna move like I never moved before. I'm gonna talk like I never talked before. I'm getting ready to leave. I'm leaping. I'm leaping. From Charleston to Dallas, I'm leaping. I'm leaping. From a storefront to a megachurch, I'm just going to leap.

0: Now we're gonna set that to the side. That's an appetizer. That's not the meal. You know you gotta have some courage to leave. Most folks are scared to leave. You gotta have some courage to leave. Lord, is there any courage over here? Any courage over here? Is there any courage? Anybody got some courage? You don't think it's too late? You don't think your time has passed you by? You think you got one more leap left in you? Come on, come on. Anybody got some courage over here? Anybody got some courage? Anybody watching me online, have you got some courage? Have you got some courage? Have you got some courage? This is a moment you're going to have to leap into. Glory to God. When they saw him leap, bear in mind they're not Jews. They're not familiar with Jehovah. They're amazed. They experience God. They experience Paul's ministry, but it is through the lens of their theology. So God has done it through Paul, but those who behold it don't know how to understand it. A lot of you have an experience with God, and you go home and you try to explain it to people, and they don't understand what you're talking about because they're experiencing it through their theology. Their theology was built around Jupiter, who was the king of the gods of a polytheistic society in Roman mythology. Jupiter. He's the same thing as the Greeks would call Zeus. So they figured, well, maybe Barnabas is Jupiter. And then they figured Paul must be Mercurius, another one of their gods. What I'm trying to get you to see is that we behold the same thing, but from different perspectives. And how we interpret what happened depends on how we think. So they think that they're Mercurius and Jupiter, and the priest who prepares sacrifice for Jupiter gets an ox and gets ready to prepare a sacrifice to the apostles. Mm-hmm. And the apostles heard about it. Mm-hmm. Now here I am trying to bring you to Jesus. Mm-hmm. And Jesus has performed a miracle, and you're ready to praise somebody who didn't do it.
1: Wow.
0: Do you know how many people praise other people for stuff God did? Do you know how many people call grace luck? Their mentalities are in such a way that they can't really embrace the splendiferous grace of Jesus. The magnanimous ability of God to do exceedingly abundantly above all that we may ask or think. We bring him down to Mercurius and Jupiter and fall back into our routines of worshiping gods we made. And Paul and Barnabas rend their garments, said our whole purpose And coming here is to get you delivered from vanities. Are there any vanities in you? Are there areas in your life where you worship things that don't matter? Are you in a place right now that you got a little bit of Jesus and a little bit of Jupiter? One of the problems in the early church that led to the Nicene Creed was they started calling everything Christian. It became difficult to distinguish the theology of Christianity. The New Testament has not yet been written. So anything you did, you could call it Christian. Like praying for somebody else's husband. I'm just giving examples, like trying to curse somebody because you don't like them. So you a witch and an alto in the choir? I'm just asking questions. So they got the Jupiter and the Jesus and the Mercurius and the Paul and the Barnabas all mixed up. And Paul rends his garment. He does not want them to make him a god. Let me tell you why. When people make you a god, they later kill you for not being what they made you. For everybody to think you're amazing and admire you might look like it's wonderful, but out of that everybody, there's always somebody who lifts you up and denies you of your humanity, and they turn you into a deity only to destroy you for not being what you never said you were in the first place. Oh, that's so good. I'm gonna shout myself. I'm gonna shout myself. I'm gonna shout myself. I'm gonna shout myself. I'm just...

let nobody make you a God player. You don't have to solve every problem. You don't have to fix every situation. You don't have to have all wisdom. You don't have to have all answers. You don't have to get up at 3 o'clock in the morning because you are not God. And they will make you a God player. And generally the same people who make you a God player they kill you for being like them. Paul told them, don't worship me. We are men of like passions. And they killed him. They stoned him for being too much like them. And that's what happens in the church today. We kill people who get caught acting like us. Oh, y'all ain't shouting now. Because when you kill somebody for having like passions, it throws the heat off of you. Because if you can kill them, nobody would suspect you. But they had a little help. I'm almost finished. They had a little help because the Jews came down and talked to the men of Lystra into killing Paul. Now bear in mind, they didn't like Paul anyway. But it's funny how when folks hate you, they won't like kill you themselves. You don't hear me. They won't kill you themselves. They'll turn a posse. Is there any witnesses in here? Have you ever had a strange posse rise up to take you out and you didn't know where it came from, only to find out that it was one of your own? So they said, if they men are like passions, you ought to kill them. And they took rocks and they stoned Paul with rocks, big rocks, hitting him in the head, lacerating his skin, knocking him down to the ground. They stoned him, which was a custom amongst their people, like they were going to stone the woman caught in adultery. They had experience. They knew how to kill you with rocks. I want to talk to some haters. You're good at what you do. You know how to kill with rocks. You throw your rocks, you hide your hands, and you keep throwing rocks, and you've had experience at being a rock thrower. And the Bible said they threw rocks and supposed him to be dead. This is where it gets good to me. They supposed him to be dead. Now I realize maybe 50% of the church won't know what I'm talking about. So I gotta preach to the other 50%. Have you ever had anybody do anything to you to take you out? And they supposed you was dead
And they suppose you'd never be back. And they suppose you'd never get up. And they suppose you'd never be nothing. Have you ever had anybody tell you, you can't be nothing without me? And they suppose you to be dead. And they left you in trouble. And they left you in debt. And they left you with the kids. And they left you with the bills. And they laughed and they went on to the strip club. And they suppose you to be dead. Have you ever had somebody leave you and think you can't cook, you can't clean, you can't iron, you can't wash, you can't make it without me? I'm going to expose what a bum you are. And they suppose you to be dead. They suppose Paul to be dead. And they left him for dead. Everybody who's ever been left for dead, give me 60 seconds of praise.

resurrection service. We are about to have a resurrection service. We're about to give you some tips that are going to prepare you for what God is going to do next. Sometimes you got to lay there and let them think they won. Or I'm going to give you a pathway. Sometimes you got to stop fighting and stop kicking and stop fussing and stop cussing and stop calling and stop yelling and stop texting and stop writing and just lay real still and act like you got me. And just lay there with blood running down your forehead and act like I'm harmless. I ain't got no more power. I don't have no more message. I can't get up. So that they can go on somewhere else. Because as soon as you shut up, they're going to leave you alone. Your mouth is fueling the fight. If you be still and know that God is God, God will fight your battles for you. You don't have to defend yourself. Oh God, this is so good, I'm going to get my own CD. You don't have to defend yourself because the battle belongs to God. If you just be still and lay there, they will leave you for dead. But just because they left you for dead does not mean that you are dead. I feel a resurrection spirit in this place right now. Look at somebody and say, it ain't over. I may be broke, but it ain't over. I may be sick, but it ain't over. I may be down, but it ain't over. My business might close, but it ain't over. As soon as y'all get out of my way, I'm getting back up again. So this is what you're gonna do. You're going to form you a committee. You'll get a few people to surround you who believe in you. And the Bible said the apostle surrounded himself with a few people that believed in him. And they made a circle around what they thought was dead. This is nature's way of incubation. Whenever nature gets ready to incubate anything, it will always put it in an egg. It will wrap it in a shell. And you've been out there by yourself. But God said, for this second half of your life, you need to surround yourself with a few people who know it ain't over. A few people who are wishing you well. A few people who can get a prayer through. A few people who are expecting a return. A few people who got the same mind and the same spirit. Paul was laying there bleeding, laid up, looked dead, changing colors, getting cold. But because he surrounded himself. Get you a handful of people that can come into agreement. And come on, shine. This is your year. I know it don't look like it because your head is bleeding. And I know it don't look like it because they've been rocking you ever since January. But the devil is alive. Can you hear me on the internet? The devil is alive. This is your year. Don't let the stones fool you. They rocked you. They stoned you. They scandalized you. They laughed at you. They left you. But now that they're gone, it doesn't say they bandaged him. It doesn't say they poured wine in his wounds. It doesn't say that they set him on a beast. He just stood up. And I said, my God, he ain't doing nothing but reaping what he sowed.
said, what you make happen for other people, God will make happen for you. And because you raised up the lame man, God said, I'm getting ready to raise you up. Who am I preaching to? God said, I have not forgotten your kindness to other people. And in your day of vulnerability, because you had the courage to make a lame man leap, I'm gonna leap you up out of this state. He leaped up on his feet. And he started walking. And Pastor Val, this is what got me. I would have walked away from Lystra, but he went right back into Lystra just to let them know, no weapon formed against me shall prosper. It won't. No weapon formed against me shall prosper. It won't. Can I get a witness? He'll do it.

0: let it go. Just hold it right there. I want you to take a minute and think about the weapons that have been thrown at you this year. Over the last 12 months, everybody's taken some blows, some hits, some scrapes. Wanted you dead. Left you for dead. Wanted to drive you over the edge. Wanted to wear you completely down. But the Lord sent me here to tell you that what they threw at you, it won't work. Think about it. It hurt, but it won't work.
1: Yeah, just say one. Just say one.
0: This and that and the other, and this and that and the other. And I've been sitting up at night on the side of the bed, and my sleep's been bad, and my mind's been upset, and my body's been in turmoil, and I've been walking the floor at 3 o'clock in the morning. But the Lord sent me to church this morning to tell you it won't work.
1: Just say one.
0: Nothing they did, nothing they said, nothing they're trying to do, nothing that you've been worried about. The Holy Spirit just spoke in my belly and said, I don't care how many rocks they threw. You hear me real good. I don't care how many rocks they threw. And I don't care how dead you look. And I don't care how broke you look. And I don't care how depressed you've been. And I don't care how upset you've been. And I don't care how lonely you've been. And I can see you laying in the bed crying at night. I can see you crying on your pillow in the middle of the night, thinking that you can't get up and that you're tired and you had too many battles and you can't make it out of this one. But the devil is alive. The devil is a lie. The devil is a lie. The devil is a lie. God's got you surrounded.
2: Yes, sir.
0: He got you surrounded. The angels of the Lord encamp about them that fear him.
2: Yeah, just say one.
0: No weapon that they send against you is going to work. And I want you right now to be renewed. Because you have made other people leap all your life. You have made other people leap all your life. But you are coming into a season that you are not just going to make other people leap. You are getting ready to leap into your destiny. You're going to leap so far in your destiny that you can confront your haters and smile at them because you know it didn't work. And I want you to lift your hands and open your mouth and fill this room with praise as the Holy Ghost comes in this room. Hear

God is in this place. The Spirit of God is right in your house, right in your living room, sitting there with you. And you got a whole list of things. You've been stoned. One thing after another, after another, after another, after another. There just ain't one. But it's not gonna work. And I want you to step into an attitude of gratitude. He goes back into Lystra and then he moves on to Derbe and he keeps on moving and he keeps on going. Can I tell you something? God is not through with you yet. He goes to Iconium, brother. He goes to Antioch. He keeps on moving. Your future is waiting on you. Your future is waiting on you. Your future is waiting on you. Your future is waiting on you. Your future is waiting on you. Do you receive it? Lift your hands up and receive it.

0: best days are ahead of us. Honey, would you come here and stand with me for a minute?
1: Oh, yes.
0: I know we might not, we could have another 39 years. But whether it's 39 or 29 or 109, I believe our best days are in front of us. You believe that? Do you believe that about you? Shake off every other spirit that would tell you every other thing. Because those are stones. Get rid of your stones and make up in your mind.
1: Best days are ahead of you.
0: My best day is coming.
1: Your best days are ahead of
0: my latter day shall be greater than my former day.
1: Your best days are ahead of you.
0: I told her, I said, we're going to live our latter days differently than we did our early days.
2: Yeah.
0: We're coming into our own.
2: Yeah.
0: I know we're getting gray, but we're coming into our own.
2: Yeah.
0: We're getting to the good part.
2: Yeah.
0: How many of you believe you're getting to the good part?
1: Your best days are ahead of you.
0: I wanna sow a little seed on our anniversary for the future. Just a small seed. Just a $100 seed. But I want to sow it into our future that we're going to make it 100.
2: Yes.
0: We're going to make it 100.
2: Yes.
0: Let's make it.
1: Oh, yes.
0: Yeah. If you got the courage, it takes courage to believe that you can get older and get better. In a culture that glorifies youth, it is easy to get to 40 and think your life is over. But that's a lie. I want to challenge you to join us and sow a $100 seed. Everybody listening at me everywhere in the world, and I want you to make it 100. I want you to leap up out of where you are right now and start walking into your Antioch and your Iconium and start moving around in your future and start moving around in your destiny, because your future is waiting on you. Let's make it 100. That means you got to let some people call and not answer the phone.
2: Yeah.
0: And you may even have to get radical and change your number. But we're going to make it 100. Look at somebody and say, let's make it 100. I want everybody online streaming, zooming, looking in to make a commitment. And I'm going to pray that we make it 100. I know we've been stoned. I know we've been scarred. I know we've had the wind knocked out of us. And I know they have left us for dead. Either physically, emotionally, attitudinally. In some area of our lives, we have shed some blood. But in that same spot, we're going to make it 100.
2: Yes, sir.
0: And take advantage of this moment to covenant with yourself. I'm going to stop murmuring. I'm going to stop complaining. I'm going to stop trying to fix the past. It's over. I can't do nothing about it. It doesn't matter who was right. It doesn't matter who was wrong. It's over. I pronounce benediction on my past. And I open up the door to my future. And I'm going to make it 100. I'm going to find something to laugh at every day. Even if it's the last thing I do before I go to bed, even if I have to turn on a comedy show, even if I have to get in the mirror and laugh at myself, I am going to laugh myself to sleep. I will not cry myself to sleep another night. I'm going to make my life 100. And I will get better. And I will get richer. And I will get stronger. And I will get tougher. Anybody with me? Anybody? Shout, I'm with you, Bishop. Lord, I now realize why the shepherd left the 99. Left the 99 unattended and went out looking for one sheep. He was trying to make it 100.
2: Yes, sir. Yes, sir. Yes, sir.
0: Whatever's been missing in your life, pull it back in. And let's make it 100. We're not going to argue with people in the parking lot. We're not going to get upset with nobody at the drive-thru window. We're not going to argue about dinner being late. We're not going to do anything that breaks the peace that we have right now. We're going to make it 100.
2: Yes.
0: Let me do one more check before I close. If there's a person in this room that doesn't know Jesus, I hope I inspired you, but inspiration is limited. What I really want to do is convert you.
2: Hallelujah.
0: Converting you doesn't mean I'm going to start going to that church. I want you to come. I'd love for you to come. I'd be happy to have you. But that's not conversion. Conversion is when you change the way you live.
2: Yes.
0: And you say, Lord, I'm ready to walk with you. I may not be perfect. I may get it wrong. I may need to be corrected. But I'm ready to walk with you.
2: Yes.
0: I haven't been walking with you, but I'm ready to walk with you. Hold your hand up real high. I just want to pray for you. Thank you. Somebody else. Thank you. Thank you. Leave it up. Leave it up. Thank you. Leave it up while I pray for you. Leave it up. Anybody? I see you in the balcony. I see you. I see you. I see you. I see you. Father God, in the name of Jesus, every hand that's been raised up is raised up in submission to you. Asking you, Lord, to take over residence in their heart, in their life. Repenting of their sins, confessing you as Lord and Savior, they invite you into their heart. I pray they'd never be the same again. I pray they'd never be the same again. That a new joy and a new peace and a new fullness will come into their heart and soul. And that they walk in that peace and that power. And that they'd never be the same again. And Lord, finally, no weapon formed against them shall be able to prosper in the name of Jesus. Again, 60 seconds of praise and we're going.

before I dismiss you, give me just 5 minutes, just 3 minutes, just before I dismiss you, if you can. If there's somebody here who would like to make this your church, we're prepared to open up the doors of the church. We've got everything prepared for you in a very safe and sanitized way to give you the right hand of fellowship, welcome you into the church. If you come to my left, the doors of this church are open for membership. Whosoever will, let them come. We're getting back to normal, y'all. Come on down. So glad to have you. So glad to have you. So glad to have you. So glad to have you. So glad to have you. So glad to have you. Yeah. Somebody clap while they come. Somebody clap while they come.

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I don't care what you got on. I don't care what your culture is. I don't care about your ethnicity. If the Lord is nudging at your heart, don't let the devil cheat you. Come on. Come on in. Come on in. Come on in. This is the Potter's house. This is the Potter's house.

We thank you for even the 39 years of Bishop and First Lady's anniversary, God. Continue to extend years on this earth, oh God. Continue to use them. Continue to anoint them. Now, God, give us peace as we leave on today. Now, God, as we even leave, traveling mercies over your people. In Jesus' name we pray. And everybody said, God bless you.

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1: Yeah, baby. 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
0: It's all going down Saturday, June 6th. 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
2: "Are these things so?"
1: And he said,
3: "Men, brethren, and fathers, hearken. The God of glory appeared unto our father Abraham when he was in Mesopotamia, before he dwelt in Charan, and said unto him, Get thee out of thy country and from thy kindred, and come into the land which I shall show thee. Then came he out of the land of the Chaldeans and dwelt in Charan, and from thence, when his father was dead, he removed him into this land wherein ye now dwell. And he gave him none inheritance in it, no, not so much as to set his foot on. Yet he promised that he would give it to him for a possession, and to his seed after him, when as yet he had no child. And God spake on this wise, that his seed should sojourn in a strange land, and that they should bring them into bondage, and entreat them evil 400 years. And the nation to whom they shall be in bondage will I judge, said God. And after that shall they come forth and serve me in this place. And he gave him the covenant of circumcision. And so Abraham begat Isaac, and circumcised him the eighth day. And Isaac begat Jacob, and Jacob begat the 12 patriarchs. And the patriarchs, moved with envy, sold Joseph into Egypt. But God was with him, and delivered him out of all his afflictions, and gave him favor and wisdom in the sight of Pharaoh, king of Egypt. And he made him governor over Egypt and all his house. Now there came a dearth over all the land of Egypt and Canaan, and great affliction, and our fathers found no sustenance. But when Jacob heard that there was corn in Egypt, he sent out our fathers first. And at the second time, Joseph was made known to his brethren, and Joseph's kindred was made known unto Pharaoh. Then sent Joseph, and called his father Jacob to him, and all his kindred, 70 souls. So Jacob went down into Egypt, and died, he and our fathers, and were carried over into Sychem, and laid in the sepulchre that Abraham bought for a sum of money of the sons of Emor, the father of Sychem. But when the time of the promise drew nigh, which God had sworn to Abraham, the people grew and multiplied in Egypt, till another king arose, which knew not Joseph. The same dealt subtly with our kindred, and evil entreated our fathers, so that they cast out their young children, to the end they might not live. In which time Moses was born, and was exceeding fair, and nourished up in his father's house 3 months. And when he was cast out, Pharaoh's daughter took him up, and nourished him for her own son. And Moses was learned in all the wisdom of the earth.

0: for he supposed his brethren would have understood how that God by his hand would deliver them, but they understood not. And the next day he showed himself unto them as they strove, and would have set them at one again, saying, Sirs, ye are brethren, why do ye wrong one to another? But he that did his neighbor wrong thrust him away, saying, Who made thee a ruler and a judge over us? Wilt thou kill me as thou didst the Egyptian yesterday? Then fled Moses at this saying, and was a stranger in the land of Madian, where he begat two sons. And when 40 years were expired, there appeared to him in the wilderness of Mount Sinai an angel of the Lord in a flame of fire in a bush. When Moses saw it, he wondered at the sight. And as he drew near to behold it, the voice of the Lord came unto him, saying, I am the God of thy fathers, the God of Abraham, and the God of Isaac, and the God of Jacob. Then Moses trembled and durst not behold. Then said the Lord to him, Put off thy shoes from thy feet, for the place where thou standest is holy ground. I have seen the affliction of my people which is in Egypt, and I have heard their groaning, and am come down to deliver them. And now come, I will send thee into Egypt. This Moses, whom they refused, saying, Who made thee a ruler and a judge? The same did God send to be a ruler and a deliverer by the hand of the angel which appeared to him in the bush. He brought them out, after that he had showed wonders and signs in the land of Egypt, and in the Red Sea, and in the wilderness 40 years. This is that Moses which said unto the children of Israel, A prophet shall the Lord your God raise up unto you of your brethren, like unto me. Him shall ye hear. This is he that was in the church in the wilderness with the angel, which spake to him in the Mount Sinai, and with our fathers, who received the lively oracles to give unto us, to whom our fathers would not obey, but thrust him from them, and in their hearts turned back again into Egypt, saying unto Aaron, Make us gods to go before us. For as for this Moses, which brought us out of the land of Egypt, we wot not what is become of him. And they made a calf in those days, and offered sacrifice unto the idol, and rejoiced in the works of their own hands. Then God turned and gave them up to worship the host of heaven. As it is written in the book of the prophets, O ye house of Israel, have ye offered to me slain beasts and sacrifices by the space of 40 years in the wilderness? Yea, ye took up the tabernacle of Moloch and the star of your god Remphan, figures which ye made to worship them, and I will carry you away beyond Babylon. Our fathers had the tabernacle of witness in the wilderness, as he had appointed, speaking unto Moses, that he should make it according to the fashion that he had seen, which also our fathers that came after brought in with Jesus into the possession of the Gentiles, whom God drave out before the face of our fathers unto the days of David, who found favor before God and desired to find a tabernacle for the God of Jacob. But Solomon built him an house. Howbeit the Most High dwelleth not in temples made with hands, as saith the prophet, Heaven is my throne, and earth is my footstool. What house will ye build me, saith the Lord? Or what is the place of my rest? Hath not my hand made all these things? Ye stiff-necked and uncircumcised in heart and ears, ye do always resist the Holy Ghost, as your fathers did, so do ye. Which of the prophets have not your fathers persecuted? And they have slain them which showed before of the coming of the Just One, of whom ye have been now the betrayers and murderers, who have received the law by the disposition of angels and have not kept it.
1: When they heard these things, they were cut to the heart, and they gnashed on him with their teeth. But he, being full of the Holy Ghost, looked up steadfastly into heaven and saw the glory of God, and Jesus standing on the right hand of God, and said,
0: Behold, I see the heavens opened, and the Son of Man standing on the right hand of God.
1: Then they cried out with a loud voice and stopped their ears and ran upon him with one accord and cast him out of the city and stoned him. And the witnesses laid down their clothes at a young man's feet, whose name was Saul. And they stoned Stephen, calling upon God and saying,
2: Lord Jesus, receive my spirit.
1: And he kneeled down and cried with a loud voice,
2: Lord, lay not this sin to their charge.
1: And when he had said this, he fell asleep.

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1: Grenada's voice of hope.

good thing comes from God. Hey guys, it's me again, Douglas, and today I want to talk to you guys about thankfulness, being thankful, and specifically thanking God for what you have. Yeah, every single good thing in our life comes from God. It's all thanks to God. And so we should give all thanks to God. You know, it's a really good idea to be thankful for what you have, right? Not just because you should, but because it's good for you. It's really hard to have a bad attitude when you are thankful and grateful, when you have an attitude of gratitude. So like when someone does something nice for you, it's really good to thank them for it. Good for you, it's good for them, it's good for everybody. So like when my dad brings home burritos from a restaurant on his way home from work, I can thank my dad for those burritos. And sometimes when something good happens to me, something happens in my life that I'm thankful for, I like to go down what I call a thankfulness rabbit trail, right? Like I like to think about all the different things I can be thankful for this one thing. So in the example of my dad bringing back burritos from a restaurant, I can be thankful for my dad bringing the burritos, but I can also be thankful for whoever came up with the recipe for those delicious burritos, right? And I can be thankful for the person who actually made them. And I can be thankful for like the farmer who like raised the cow that made the beef for this delicious burrito. And you know, the farmer who raised like the flour for the tortilla and all the other good stuff that's in the burrito. I can be even thankful for the cow for giving its life so that I could have some tasty food and so could lots of other people. And the burrito is just one example, but if you start looking for things that you're thankful for, you start realizing that there's lots and lots of extra things you can be thankful for the good stuff in your life. And here's the thing, if you start following these thankfulness rabbit trails, they all lead back to God, every single one of them. Every single good thing in your life came from God. It's a gift from God. And not just like stuff, right? Like everything. You can thank God for your family. Your family came from God. You can thank God for your health. Everything. Literally every good thing comes from God. Some of the good stuff in our life happens because of our own hard work, right? Like if you have good grades, you earned that. But you can still be thankful to God. Even though you did the work of studying, you can be thankful to God for your teachers who helped you. You can be thankful to God for, you know, your brain that works and helps you to better understand the stuff you're learning. Again, every good thing comes from God. And we can thank Him for all the goodness in our life. And the fact that God has blessed us all so, so much doesn't mean that there's no bad stuff in our lives. Everybody has bad stuff in their life, some much more than others. But every single good thing that has ever happened to you was because of God's love for you. So my challenge to you guys today is that you would be thankful for what you have. I want you to look around and think about what you have, all the good things in your life, and I want you to thank God for them. Again, it's not just good because you owe it to God to thank Him. No, it's good to be thankful. It's good to give thanks to God for all the good things in your life because that's good for your heart. Being thankful does the soul good. No matter who you are, you are surrounded by blessings from God. All good things come from God. So let's give Him our thanks. Hey guys, I hope you liked this video. And yeah, we have so much to be thankful for. And you know something I'm thankful for? I'm thankful for you. Yeah, I'm thankful that you are watching this video right now. And you and I could not be connecting in this way if it was not for God. God lined up a whole lot of things to make this possible. He is so good to us. And seriously, just think about all the stuff that has to be possible in order for you to be watching this video right now, right? Like you need electricity and you need the internet and you need, you know, something to watch this video on, and all the people and all the hard work that went into all of those little steps, you know, like the discovery of electricity and how that works. And, you know, the people who made the phone or the TV or whatever you're watching this video on. And it's just, it is mind-boggling to think about all this stuff that we can be thankful for. And again, it all points back to God. All good things come from God. It's all thanks to God.

0: It's good to be back. Doesn't look like much has changed. It's the accuser.
1: What's he doing here?
0: He is presenting himself before God.
2: Where have you come from?
0: I've been patrolling the earth, watching everything that's going on.
1: What does he want?
2: What do you think of my servant Job? No one on earth is like him. He is a truly good person who respects me and refuses to do evil.
0: Yes, but Job has good reason to fear God. You've always put a wall of protection around him and his home and his property. You've made him prosper in everything he does. Look how rich he is. But reach out and take away everything he has, and he will surely curse you to your face.
2: All right. You may test him. Do whatever you want with everything he possesses, but do not harm him physically.

0: I'm so sorry, Phoebe.
1: Phoebe's father was a great man. We'll miss him terribly.
0: Please, come in.
2: Professor Quantum, how's Chris?
3: Losing his grandpa has been very hard for him. They meant the world to each other.
0: Chris is out back. Why don't you go see him, Joy?
3: Please, everybody, come in.

0: Come on, boy. Come on.
1: Gizmo? What are you doing?
0: Oh, Joy! Thank goodness you are back from vacation. It is terrible. Oh.
1: I heard about Chris's grandpa.
0: Joy, this has been the worst week of Chris's life. It all started when he took the classroom's pet iguana home for vacation, and it ran away.
2: No!
0: Then, the storm of the year hit Valley View Wednesday night, and a tree crashed through Chris's bedroom roof, breaking his arm. Then, you know all the money Chris had been saving from his paper route? It got stolen from him when he was on his way to put it in the bank. Everything that could possibly go wrong is going wrong, Joy.
1: Now the worst thing of all is Grandpa died.

0: about your grandpa.
1: Why are all these bad things happening to me when I try so hard to be good?
0: Chris, sometimes...
1: I'm just gonna stop trying.
2: My grandpa died.
3: Chris, I have searched everywhere, Ricky, and... Oh, no.
0: Superbook!
3: Let me stay behind so I can find the class's iguana!
4: I am taking you to meet a man who lost everything he had while his faith in God was put to the test.
5: Chance of fire!

My deal with God was not to harm Job, but he never said anything about his

0: appears to be a safe distance from.
1: Master! Master!
2: What is it? What is happening?
1: The oxen were plowing and the donkeys feeding beside them when the Sabaeans raided them and took them away. Indeed, they have killed the servants with the edge of the sword, and I alone have escaped to tell you.
3: Master! My master!
4: The fire of God fell from heaven and burned up the sheep and the servants and consumed them, and I...

0: and beleaguered. Sorry, God. I'm about to win our challenge. Would the master of the house have anything to spare a weary traveler?
1: Sadly, my master is in mourning and has lost everything he had. There is barely enough for the members of the household.
0: Is this true?
2: He lost everything in one day. His family, his fortune. I mean, I have stuff that's happened to me. Really bad stuff.
0: That God has allowed to happen? How can God do that? Job must surely hate God now.
2: That's the amazing part. With everything that's happened, he still praises God.
0: This cannot be. No one loses their fortune, their family, everything in this world. It does not turn to God to blame or ask why.

0: where do you come?
1: From going to and fro on the earth, and from walking back and forth on it.
0: Have you considered my servant Job, that there is none like him on the earth, a blameless and upright man, and he holds fast to his integrity?
1: Skin for skin. Yes, all that a man has he will give for his life. There's no pain like your own. People will do anything to stay alive. Try striking Job's own body with pain, and he will curse you to your face.
2: What? God will let the accuser do this?
0: Behold, he is in your hand. But spare his life.

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0: Do you still hold fast to your integrity? 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
1: You talk like a foolish woman. Should we accept only good things from the hand of God and never anything bad?
2: Do the innocent plant trouble and when does not spring from the soil and troubles is not spouse from earth and blessings? Is a person proved innocent just by plant trouble and cultivate evil?
3: Consider the joys of those corrected by God. Do not despise the discipline of the Almighty when you sin.
4: It was sure nice of Job's friends to come and see him.
5: Yes, but with friends like that, who needs enemies?
1: Stop assuming my guilt, for I have done no wrong. Do you think I am lying? Don't I know the difference between right and wrong?
6: He made your children pay for their sins. So why don't you turn to him and start living right? We know God doesn't reject an innocent person or help a sinner.
3: Surrender your heart to God. Turn to him in prayer and give up your sins. You simply must repent.
7: Do you think that's why those bad things were happening to me, Joy? Because I did something wrong?
1: I know as much as you do. You are no better than I am. As for me, I would speak directly to the Almighty. I want to argue my case with God himself. As for you, you smear me with lies.
3: Job, we're here to help you.
8: Sir, we tried to speak to you and make sense to
1: as
8: you, Job.
1: As physicians, you are worthless quacks. If only you could be silent, that's the wisest thing you could do.
8: What are you talking about? Job is not listening. We should not even have come.
1: God, grant me these two things and then I will be able to face you. Remove your heavy hand from me and don't terrify me with your awesome presence. Now summon me and I will answer. Or let me speak to you and you reply. Tell me, what have I done wrong?

0: Job? With all the bad things that are happening, do you still believe there is a God who is looking out for you?
1: I wish that my words could be written down or chiseled into a rock. For I know that my Redeemer lives, and he will stand upon the earth at last. My flesh may be destroyed, yet from this body I will see God. Yes, I will see him with my own eyes, and I am overwhelmed at the thought.
0: You remind me a lot of my grandfather. He believed like you do.
2: And it's clear he must have sinned, so he should have asked forgiveness from God.
3: Aren't you going to say goodbye to Job?
2: Say goodbye for us.
4: If I were Job, I would defriend them so fast.
0: What's up?
3: Looks like Job's friends are leaving.
0: Yeah, they kept saying that Job was guilty and God was punishing him, but he kept claiming he was innocent. And now...

0: so much when you know so little. Now get ready to face me. Can you answer the questions I ask? How did I lay the foundation for the Earth? Were you there? Doubtless you know who decided its length and width. What supports the foundation? Who placed the cornerstone while the morning stars sang and angels rejoiced? When the ocean was born, I set its boundaries and wrapped it in blankets of thickest fog. Then I built a wall around it, locked the gates, and said, "Your powerful waves stop here. They go no further. I am the Lord All-Powerful. But you have argued that I am wrong. Now you must answer me."
1: I know that you can do anything, and no one can stop you. You asked, "Who is this that questions my wisdom with such ignorance?" It is I! And I was talking about things I knew nothing about, things far too wonderful for me. I had only heard about you before, but now I have seen you with my own eyes. I take back everything I said, and I sit in dust and ashes to show my repentance.
0: Servant Job has said about me is true, but I am angry at you and your two friends for not telling the truth. So I want you to go over to Job and offer 7 bulls and 7 goats on an altar as a sacrifice to please me. After this, Job will pray, and I will agree not to punish you for your foolishness.

0: Job never lost his faith in God.
1: Job, we were wrong.
2: We will pray with you.
1: Let us come and pray with you.
2: The Lord has asked us to sacrifice with you. Forgive us, please.
3: Here on earth, you will have many trials and sorrows. But take heart, because I have overcome the world.
4: Starting to get better already.
0: Yeah. Maybe I need to start working on a little of Job's faith in God when things go bad for me. And that's not all.
4: What do you mean?
0: There's a little something else Job taught me. I know that my Redeemer lives, and he will stand upon the earth at last. My flesh may be destroyed, yet from this body I will see God. Yes, I will see him with my own eyes, and I am overwhelmed at the thought.
3: After Job prayed for his friends, the Lord restored his fortunes. In fact, the Lord gave him twice as much as before. He also gave Job 7 more sons and 3 more daughters. In all the land, no women were as lovely as the daughters of Job. And Job lived 140 years after that, living to see 4 generations of his children and grandchildren. Then he died an old man who had lived a long time.

0: were the disciples turning away the little children? Maybe they thought Jesus did not have the time for children. Or maybe they thought Jesus was only interested in adults. They were so wrong. Jesus loves little children. He thinks every one of you is precious. He loves you and appreciates all the boys and girls. He has great plans for you. He wants you to take the good news of his love to all your friends. You can invite him into your heart. He will never turn you away. Remember, Jesus says, "Let the children come to me and do not turn them away, because of such is the kingdom."
1: Comes a time in every believer's life. Trials are going to come, but God said, "I will not leave you comfortless." So be encouraged.

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I greet you, I greet you, I greet you in the mighty name of Jesus, and I bring you Jesus' joy. I don't know about you, but I am not afraid. My shepherd goes before me. He is with me all the way. Hello, and how are you doing out there? My name is Joanne Prince B, and you are listening to the Joanne Prince Gospel Show. God is with me. He watches over me. Let's talk about this a little bit more, all right? Today, how are you doing?

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at Psalm 18, and we even look at, you know, from 31, verse 31, it tells us, yeah, it tells us that God is our source, He's our security, He is with us, He arms us. We are not sent into battle without being girded up or unprotected. God's got our back. We have to believe that, and it's all there in the Word. So I always like to personalize and ask myself, what am I reading? And can I identify with what is in the Bible? And how does it pertain to me? I don't just want to read fancy words. I want to know that when I read, it's applicable to my life. Who is the rock? Who is this God? And how protected I am.

You read that scripture over and over and over again. It's like, wow. You put it together. You jump over to Psalm 23. You go over to Psalm 91. And you just know that you are protected. Just keep reading it. Keep telling yourself. Keep repeating it. God is with you. You have everything. We have everything we need to make it through. Everything. And that's why you talk about if you have faith as small as a mustard seed. Some people ask for an increase in faith when they have not even utilized the bit that they have. So why trust you with more? Let's use what we got. Let's use it.

gentleness makes us great. He loves us. He provides for us. He is our Jireh. Let me tell you the beat. I'm going to do a mix here. It's been a while. And some people say when they're coming from work and they're in that vehicle, they want to hear some music to lift up their spirit. So that's what we are doing.

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You know, tell somebody, share the link. Next, we have Shackles. Praise him. How many people like to be in Shackles? Or you like

0: It's the weekend, and we are free people. And so we dance, because God has made a way for us. Coming out of shame, bondage, whatever. We are free people.
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0: never stopped working. Taking us through the week, and here we are rejoicing again and again. We are winners. We know that we are a winner. Once we know Christ, we have a relationship with Christ. We've accepted Christ and we love Christ. We are winners.
1: My ideas and concept must be a reality.
0: He made us winners. We just have to know that and live like winners. Remember, when we go through stuff, when we have the shield does not necessarily eliminate conflict. It holds us through it. Whatever. Sometimes we go through some stuff, only then we know how strong we are. If you don't go through something, you're never gonna know. You're never gonna know how strong you are. Sometimes we don't trust ourselves. But we have to tell ourselves we are winners. I don't know about you, but I win all the time.

that loud. 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I am grateful. Last night I was reading the story of the 10 lepers that Jesus healed, and only one person came back to say thank you. One person. How many of you know what I'm talking about? How many of you understand what we are talking about? Sometimes some people are just not grateful. And when you say thank you, when you are grateful, it does a lot. Here's Lima Blaze.

me so much. 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And then you think of God and His goodness and His mercies. And His word says, surely goodness and mercy shall follow me all the days of my life. So today is no different. I am blessed.

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Are you ready? 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

This is our year of reward, our year of celebration. We claim this year, we thank God for life, we thank Him for liberty, we thank Him for strength, we thank Him for His grace and mercy. 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And for this whole year, we are celebrating our year of reward. 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It was a pleasure indeed being all over your radio, all over.

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50, we believe. In 1 Samuel chapter 26 through 28, David again spares Saul's life, proving his trust that God alone will determine the future. Yet his decision to live among the Philistines and Saul's desperate turn to a medium reveal how fragile human faith can be when fear takes hold. Both men show the tension between trust and self-reliance. In St. John chapter 19, verse 1 to 27, we see the true king standing before Pilate, mocked, beaten, and finally nailed to the cross. Unlike Saul or even David, Jesus never wavers. His obedience reveals complete trust in the Father's purpose and in suffering. Psalm 68, verse 21 to 27, reminds us that God is the one who crushes his enemies and establishes his strength among his people. His purpose prevails when human efforts falter. We are to let go of fear and anchor ourselves in God's unfailing purpose. Today, ask the Holy Spirit to steady your faith in God, who fulfills his plans through Jesus Christ. Our scripture reading for today is 1 Samuel chapters 26 to 28, St. John chapter 19, verse 1 to 27, and Psalm 68, verse 21 to 27. This is Bishop Bonaparte. Pray together.

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0: If you are a vegetarian, keep in mind that one food cannot provide all the nutrients your body needs. 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Because vegetarian and vegan diets exclude many foods, it is important to talk to a nutritionist before becoming a vegetarian. This is Nutrition Hints by the Grenada Food and Nutrition Council. A vegan diet excludes natural food sources of vitamin B12, as well as milk products, which are good sources of calcium. To be sure that your diet includes everything your body needs, pay special attention to the following nutrients. 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As an alternative, you can get calcium from dark green vegetables, such as kale and broccoli. These are good plant sources of calcium when eaten in sufficient quantities. Calcium-enriched and fortified products, including juices, cereals, soy milk, and soy yogurt, are also great options. Vegans and vegetarians also need to ensure that they get enough vitamin B12 to produce red blood cells and prevent anemia. However, because vitamin B12 is mostly found in animal products, it can be difficult to get enough B12 on a vegan diet. You can consider vitamin supplements, vitamin-enriched cereals, and fortified soy products. Another nutrient of particular concern for vegans and vegetarians is protein, found in huge amounts in meats and dairy products. Vegetarians need to be sure to substitute with protein-containing plant-based foods when replacing meat. You can get your supply of protein from nuts, peanut butter, soy foods such as soy milk, soy yogurt, and tofu, legumes such as beans, peas, and lentils, meat substitutes such as veggie burgers. Remember, the key to a healthy diet is to include a variety of foods. In our next program, we'll highlight another three important nutrients that vegans and vegetarians need to be mindful of. Until next time, the Grenada Food and Nutrition Council reminds you to eat, look, and feel well in 2022. I am Lishelle Murray.
1: 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Yes, they keep the body working.
2: 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Welcome to our broadcast of Dave's Devotion for Today. In today's devotion, "For I Am With You," Dave reminds us that when God calls us, He will always be there for us. And now, Dave's devotion. This week we've been considering God's calling in our lives as a high call and a heavenly call. This might all seem a little distant or abstract, but it really does have a very present application for each of us. Today, let's finish this series as we look at how God's call played out for a young man who was just minding his own business when God came along, spoke to him, and changed the direction of his life. "The Lord gave me this message. I knew you before I formed you in your mother's womb. Before you were born, I set you apart and appointed you as my prophet to the nations. O sovereign Lord," I said, "I can't speak for you. I'm too young." The Lord replied, "Don't say I'm too young, for you must go wherever I send you and say whatever I tell you. And don't be afraid of the people, for I will be with you and will protect you. Today, I appoint you to stand up against nations and kingdoms. Some you must uproot and tear down, destroy and overthrow. Others you must build up and plant. Get up and prepare for action. You will stand against the whole land, the kings, officials, priests, and the people of Judah. They will fight you, but they will fail. For I am with you, and I will take care of you. I, the Lord, have spoken." Jeremiah 1, 5 through 19, selected verses. Wow! To Jeremiah, nothing felt good about this call. Listen to his response. "O sovereign Lord, I can't speak for you. I'm too young. God knew his reluctance wasn't based on humility. It was based on fear. And so he responded, "Don't say, 'I'm too young.' For you must go wherever I send you and say whatever I tell you. And don't be afraid of the people." Then God gave him his mission. "Today I appoint you to stand up against nations and kingdoms. Some you must uproot and tear down, destroy and overthrow. Others you must build up and plant. You will stand against the whole land. They will fight you, but they will fail." Jeremiah didn't choose his mission. God chose Jeremiah. God's call is not based upon your or my convenience or our talent. Jeremiah knew he wasn't equipped to confront nations and kingdoms, priests, and entire populations. He didn't know how to uproot and tear down, or how to build up and plant. And yet, God catapulted him into this dangerous, world-changing mission and promised him two things. First, everyone would be against him. Second, God would be with him and for him. Today, God is calling you and me too. How will we respond to his call? No matter who or what is against you, God will be with you and for you. And that is very good news. Thanks for listening. For full transcripts and replays of all devotions, visit teachmi.com/Dave. 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
1: Welcome to Pathway to Faith Enrichment, brought to you by the pastor and church family of Sanctuary of Praise, Mary Ann St. George's. The Sanctuary of Praise is a member church of the Pentecostal Assemblies of the West Indies. Our pastor, Reverend Philip Chase, will be sharing a word that is divinely inspired and relevant for our times. 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I am Paul Isaac for Sanctuary.
2: We would be sharing on Speak the Word with Boldness. Speak the Word with Boldness. Acts chapter 4, verse 31. And I'll take up the latter end of that verse. And they spoke the word of God with boldness. And they spoke the word of God with boldness. Shall we pray? Go up before us, O Lord. Manifest yourself through your word. By the Holy Spirit, and guide us today as we seek the dividing of the word of truth and the word of life. Lead your servant and guide him. Let the Spirit of the Lord constantly be in this place. And the hands of the Holy Spirit of God rest continuously with him and upon him. Give clarity to the hearers and understanding to every mind to know the will of God. Speak to us today. In Christ's name with thanksgiving. Amen and amen. The world is always waiting on the word. It is always waiting on the word. And it contains issues. The issue of life. And all that life brings to us, all what life throws to us and sometimes against us. And so men are lost for answers and reasons for what is. And the word of the Lord God responds to every issue and every concern. The issue of food and clothing. The issue of shelter or housing. The issue of health and poverty. The issues of resources and prosperity, the issue of fear and the issue of faith, the issue of doubts, the issue of bold confidence, the issue, can I make it in this age? Can I make it in this world? the issue of health and sickness, the issue of strength and weakness, are real issues confronting every mortal man, and they all seek a resolution or an answer to the questions of life.

on the best day comes as the worst day of life. Depending on their circumstance, their condition, they look into many diverse places for answers. So they seek professional counseling and pay some decent fees. Very often they get them off the hands. Sometimes they recommend them for psychiatrical treatment. Because human needs go way beyond skin deep. It resides and resonates in the human spirit, the human soul, the human mind. Who can reach the soul of any man and the spirit of any man but God? The spirit and the word can reach where no other man on earth could reach. So the world buys the best book there is, preparing for the day of controversy and conflict and tragedy and diseases and sicknesses. They buy the best book, the best word. Because somewhere in the adult mind exist memories of the past as children, maybe having been exposed to Sunday school, and can recall the stories of the missionaries taught and the Sunday school teacher's exposition of the scripture. And they remembered. They may not have an active faith in God that is dynamic and salvationary, but there is a consciousness of a great divine being still watching over the universe to provide answers and the solutions to everything. Indeed, the word of God contain issues. The issue of building and then demolishing. The issues of gathering and then scattering. The issue of war and peace. Any question you may seek to ask on earth, scripture has the question and answers written on the pages. We should never be starved for answers to questions and resolution and resolutions to conflict and conflicts, because scripture has the answers. The church should not be in poverty concerning the knowledge in the age in which it lives. We are furnished with the current literature divinely written by the Spirit of God to us. It is our manual for life. Provides us with everything ever shall we ever need. If we listen to the word, we become wise. Wise. It is informative, life-changing.
life-changing, life-giving, life-preserving, life-sustaining. Therefore, we give hope to all through the Word of God. We give hope to all through the Word. Some people's condition would seemingly speak to them to say, give up on life. Forget about it. There is no way out because the physician has spoken and his word is final. Or the nurse, she has spoken and his or her word is final. Who do you say speaks? We must have a healthy appreciation of the word of God that drops into our mind and out of our mouth concerning a response to any current challenge.

even though the environment, the circumstance, the case indicating something physically different. The word is affirmative in its tenor, in its nature, in its content, in its character. We give to men word. We give to women word. We may say, yes, this may be, but this is not the finality of what appears. God whom you serve, he still remains specialist, counselor, comforter, healer, physician, reviver, refresher. We live in an asamos by bad news, and we need to hear a word with and of good news. Good news. Good news. Therefore, we give hope to all. Hope to all. The church must always think inclusive, never making subtractions on anything or anyone. For there is hope with God, through God, by God. For God sees value in things we do not see. Open your eyes. What you may consider valueless, through the eyes of Jehovah God, he sees value in that person and value in that thing. Can I say to you, no human being is trash? Can I say that to you? No human being is trash. Even though he may have been trashed by life, or she may have been trashed by life. Look around you. Look across the village. Look across the nation. Look around. Open your eyes and see. Watch.

for God to walk on. This is a cause for me to bend my knees. This is a cause for me to turn the pot down again. Again. Because your experience of the Word, with the Word, in the Word, in Christ, gave the answers. Solutions. Hope in God, whose God will you believe? The God of gods, a man who make themselves God and speak as him. We elect to choose and to believe and place hope in he who responds to natural disasters and natural threats and seismic disturbances and ecclesiastical powers to break the ranks of celestial activities in the heavenlies and beyond the earth. The answer is in the Word. We can speak curses or blessings, but we choose to speak blessings and destroy curses. He sees value. What we see as trash, foolishness, God sees.

It's in the book of Acts 4:31 said, and they went forth preaching the word of God with boldness. We have the answer. See, I have the answer. See, the church has the answer. Christ is the answer. Walking through the church. Walking through the church. Walking through the church. And they spoke the word of God with boldness. After being filled with the Holy Ghost is not to come to have church comfort. And we are finished. It is expounded on the written pages of the word of God, and they all were filled. And after being full of the Holy Ghost, they got up on their feet. Could I see some feet get up us running with the word of God to say to men, share the answers to your issues. Should I see some bold exponent of the gospel of the word of Christ to say to mortal men, yeah, Christ is your answer. They all became evangelists, preachers sent out by the Holy Ghost under the ordination and order of Christ, and Christ receiving divine instruction from the Father. They all rose up. They did not through weakness, intimidation, or fear of Rome. They did not fear Rome, nor the Sanhedrin. I know not the counselors of Judaism and the leaders of Judaism. They did not fear. They took the risk. They boldly spoke the word. Can I hear the church say boldly? Boldly. No fear, no shame, no embarrassment, no private disciple, no secret disciple, public witness. Which exposed them to the fury of the adversary. We are proud today to add value to the kingdom and to be an asset to the Lord. I am prepared to spend and be spent, and this has been my life's tool in the gospel. Be spent and spend. Nothing too costly for King Jesus. Nothing too expensive for King of Kings and Lord of Lords. Nothing. And I am of no value if I am not spent in the message of hope. Because the same message of hope shall keep me constantly raised up, that hope may be heard in the ears of men. You can come out. Your state can change. You must add value to God's kingdom. An asset.
concerning his faith and his relationship with God. He says, I am not ashamed of the gospel. Paul said, I am not ashamed to say I am a gospel man. I am not ashamed of the word of truth. I'm not ashamed of faith, healing, and healings. Not ashamed to be called Christian. Rose up under divine direction and instruction, and they with boldness open their mouth and they spoke, preach, exhorted, taught the word. People have problems. They have deep heart issues, filled with much pain on the inside of them, and you carry on you, in you, with you, the hope of the Lord and the hope of their salvation. We are delighted to be assets. Delighted to be assets. Our mind we give to God that he may think for us. Shalamanta kudubwa amanti kia sutoko.

0: solution to impossible issues. Give your mind to God that he may think through you, and your eyes that he may see through you for what you see to him is a matter of deep differences. I say it again, he sees value where you see no value. We give our hands. God wants some smaller mindset to think through, to provide the answers to man's critical issues. Sit them down and walk them through and walk them out of into Christ. Give your eyes to God. Let him see through your eyes. He shall reveal to you what his eyes contain. And you will see. You will see. You will see. Hey, you will see dead men walking. How is it possible for dead men to be walking with God? All things are possible. Eyes, you will see the perishing, the dying, and give to them word, word, word.
1: We are glad that you are able to join us.

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I am Lawrence Ross, a pathway to faith enrichment. Goodbye.

50, we believe. In 1 Samuel chapter 26 through 28, David again spares Saul's life, proving his trust that God alone will determine the future. Yet his decision to live among the Philistines and Saul's desperate turn to a medium reveal how fragile human faith can be when fear takes hold. Both men show the tension between trust and self-reliance. In St. John chapter 19, verse 1 to 27, we see the true king standing before Pilate, mocked, beaten, and finally nailed to the cross. Unlike Saul or even David, Jesus never wavers. His obedience reveals complete trust in the Father's purpose and in suffering. Psalm 68, verse 21 to 27, reminds us that God is the one who crushes his enemies and establishes his strength among his people. His purpose prevails when human efforts falter. We are to let go of fear and anchor ourselves in God's unfailing purpose. Today, ask the Holy Spirit to steady your faith in God, who fulfills his plans through Jesus Christ. Our scripture reading for today is 1 Samuel chapters 26 to 28, St. John chapter 19, verse 1 to 27, and Psalm 68, verse 21 to 27. This is Bishop Bonaparte.

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1: Grenada's voice of hope.

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0: And when I shout, Zoe, Zoe, you reply, Zoe, Zoe. 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

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One more. Jesus, Jesus. Release charges. Jesus, Jesus. Keep going. Release power. Baba, Baba. Release charges. Daddy, Daddy. Release fire. Come on. Jesus, Jesus. Release charges. Jesus, Jesus. Release power. Daddy, Daddy. Release fire. Father, Baba. Release fire. Jesus, Jesus. Release charges. Jesus, Jesus.

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1: Hallelujah! I said hallelujah! I just tell you to take just a minute or so and just raise the roof in this

150, we believe. In 1 Samuel chapter 26 through 28, David again spares Saul's life, proving his trust that God alone will determine the future. Yet his decision to live among the Philistines and Saul's desperate turn to a medium reveal how fragile human faith can be when fear takes hold. Both men show the tension between trust and self-reliance. In St. John chapter 19, verse 1 to 27, we see the true king standing before Pilate, mocked, beaten, and finally nailed to the cross. Unlike Saul or even David, Jesus never wavers. His obedience reveals complete trust in the Father's purpose and in suffering. Psalm 68, verse 21 to 27, reminds us that God is the one who crushes his enemies and establishes his strength among his people. His purpose prevails when human efforts falter. We are to let go of fear and anchor ourselves in God's unfailing purpose. Today, ask the Holy Spirit to steady your faith in God, who fulfills his plans through Jesus Christ. Our scripture reading for today is 1 Samuel chapters 26 to 28, St. John chapter 19, verse 1 to 27, and Psalm 68, verse 21 to 27. This is Bishop Bonaparte. Pray that you have a blessing.

0: I mean by cast down in imagination. Don't tolerate thoughts that take you down that path of superiority, that path of condemning other people. Don't allow yourself to think like that. You can halt a thought.
1: That's Deborah Pagay, and she's here today talking about how to be more conscious of your self-centered thoughts and emotions. Thanks for joining us. I'm John Fuller, and your host is Focus on the Family president and author Jim Daly.
2: John, it is so easy to let emotions get the best of us. I don't know why you can be a Christian for 20, 30 years and really never get on top of that emotional equation. Think for a minute, for example, we encounter a situation with a coworker that riles us up, or we see a friend post a picture from a beautiful resort and envy creeps in, or we lose our cool with our kids or maybe our spouse, and you're sitting there beating yourself up going, I should know better, I shouldn't take the bait. Here at Focus on the Family, we want to provide those tools for you. You know, one way to think of focus is just a giant treasure chest of resources for just about anything you're going to encounter in your family situation. So we're here for you. You just need to let us know that you're there, and we'll do everything we can to help you. So call us at the number John will give in a little bit.

0: All right. This is Youth Energy Fridays, and welcome to another session with ISCF Grenada. And you know, as usual, we're always here with the youth of the nation, the youth of the world, you know, just discussing some relevant topics regarding to young people. And today's is just an open discussion. All right, the topic is truth over trends. All right, so I'm just going to bring up my brethren on the stage, and they're going to take it from here as we go through this important discussion. And I say it's just a discussion. It's just gentlemen today just sitting down and talking about things that are important to our development, to our life, you know, to our spiritual walk, truth over trends, right? So I'm going to bring up my guys. I see we have my brother Ron here already. I know my bro Melnick is also here, and Giovanni is here. So we're going to just add them and ask you to turn on your cameras, of course. All right. Okay. All right. Let's just even up the thing. You know, everybody on. Yeah. All right. So, bros, just clarify if you're hearing me so I know everybody's there. So, Ron, what's up? Ron, I hear you.
1: I am responding. I'm not sure why.
0: All right, so.
2: I'm hearing him.
0: All right, good. No. It's my fault you have the volume down low, you know. What kind of thing going on today? All right, so I heard my link, I heard around. Giovanni, what's up? Giovanni, I ain't seen you at all. I think I heard you, but I'm not
3: hearing.
0: I hear you, but I'm not seeing you. Johnny, I never come on once and your technology in your favor, and you have to lay some hands on that technology of yours, boy. All right, fellas. So we're talking truth over trends, and one of the first thing you just want to talk about is, what are some of the trends you think that are out there right now? I know y'all on that space, you know, we're talking about the, you know, social media, TikTok, Instagram, Facebook, you know, just culturally in Grenada. What are some of the trends out there that you think is capturing the eyes and the attention of the young people, and have them, you know, everybody wants to do it, everybody wants to be a part of that, you know, just in your humble opinion. I will start a discussion from there.
2: Can everybody hear me?
0: Yeah, we hear you, bro.
2: All right. Firstly, I'd like to say that one of the trends I do see a lot nowadays, especially in the Caribbean, is violence, like being akin gangster, I should say, most of the time. And it's something you see in music, in terms, and the youths. Let me just ask again, anybody hearing any echo in the background while I'm speaking?
4: We do hear an echo.
3: Yeah.
0: We I'll work on the echo. Don't worry. Yeah, we can continue. I'll work on the echo. I think it's
2: okay.
0: Yeah.
2: So violent. And the reason why I say violence is because, like, I think Giovanni and Ron could testify, agree with me on that, that the music nowadays really have a bad influence on the students. Like, most of the time, you might see students have their pants under their waist, you know, talking certain slangs. And most of the time, just haven't been violent. Sometimes some simple situations that could be resolved at times, they only go straight to violence. And I think that is one of the trends I see a lot in Grenada. There's others too, but that's one of the main ones.
0: All right. So you're talking about the violence, the violent music, that attraction to violent music, yeah? Yeah? All right. Yeah, go. Just continue for us. Just jump in. Feel free to jump in anyway.
4: What I would say, the trend I recognize is, we can say fashion, as well as a rising technology, the use of AI, mm-hmm. as well as the artificial intelligence program. So for example, I believe earlier you mentioned social media, mm-hmm. and I noticed that, you know, instead of you would spend time with their family, spend time socializing, going to church, whatever, most of the youths, they are often found on their phone,
0: mm-hmm.
4: You know, during that time period. It seems like, you know, social media technology advancement is literally taking over everything at this point in time. I would also say that, you know, I will see that the dress code that is occasionally shown by the youths, some youths to be specific, is one that really do not align with some of the norms and customs practices that, you know, that is a requirement really by probably your churches, financial institutions, whatever it may be.
0: All right, so I want to spin back to something you just said in terms of social media and the trend. So you mentioned social media, we hear music, we hear social media. What really about social media creates trends? Why y'all think that, you know, somebody goes on social media, they do some foolishness, and then all of a sudden everybody wants to do the same thing?
4: Yes. So in regards to social media, I know often people use social media to create AI videos. Additionally, you know, in social media itself, based on people behavior, for example, you know, if people are drinking, partying, whatever it may be, for a young child to come on those things, it can definitely create a negative response and influence them in a negative.
0: So yeah, Javon, let me hear from you.
3: No, I'll listen to Ron. I'll speak on that. The trend, no, versus what you say, the social media is not entirely true. There's a slight line that there that we often overlook. It's the term about power and status. Whereas I could use social media as, see, as sort of as a Christian youth, I use social media as that, that's my intent. That's where I started from. But then as I get the fame and the people started reacting to me, that you start from could be corrupted by the power and the fame you get. And therefore, it can lead you down to a different path than what you were intending on. So, maybe most of the criticism, the music, and say violence and whatnot, it could be out of somewhere good, but because of the fame and status that you suddenly get, and you want more following, you tend to look for what are people already doing and try to implement it in your own way, but still get corrupted by it.
0: All right. So let me just take it a little bit deeper now. So let me see, I get back on here. I think I dropped off for a little while. Right. So let me just take it a little deeper. One of the things that we've been seeing is that persons. So when we talk about trends, so let's keep it social media, dance trend, and let me hear your opinion on this. So there's that particular dance trend out every other week on social media, right? So you have a particular song and everybody has a particular dance and everybody takes turns on TikTok or whatever doing that dance. And so now my question comes in like this: as a Christian, you're serving God and there's a trend, you know, that comes out, and the dance is a, you know, it's a harmless dance, but the song that's the trend is, it's trending on, the song that the trend is trending on is somewhat of a, the lyrics of it is not glorifying to God, right? How then do you how then do you, what should I say, how then do you avoid getting pulled into this trend? Or should you avoid being pulled into the trend? Better question. Because of the music, even if the dance itself is just a harmless dance. You know, because some might say it's just a simple dance, just a nice, you know. But the song itself is talking about lust, or me talking about debauchery, be talking about violence, who knows, right? And I say this because of, I say this because of example, I say this because of personal experiences. You're going through, maybe scrolling through TikTok, you're scrolling, and you see a particular trend, so you hit the song and you hit the trend to see all the different dances. And you're watching the dance, or you're watching the whatever it happens with the trend, and this music is just there playing over and over and over, and you're not even realizing, what are the songs saying here, boy? And somebody on the side of you, somebody in front of you, hearing the music, they're not seeing what you're watching. Happens with status as well. You go to somebody's status and some funny thing comes on, but the music with it is a very vulgar music or something like that. And everybody's hearing the music, but you focus more on what is happening. Should you be pulled in? How can you? And I want your own honest opinion on how these things work, because a lot of times, our young people, we follow trends, not because of necessarily wrong or right, it's just a simple innocent thing, but what is wrapped in or what is wrapped around may be dangerous. So how do we guide ourselves against that?
4: Well, I can begin, and I would say that you as an individual, you need to take responsibility for your own action. As someone, as a Christian, definitely, you know, viewing those music videos, those dance videos, I would say that, you know, probably you can scroll past it, as well as find various ways or other ways to you know, be active in society rather than or be active on social media. I would say that you should use in a way that is very productive.

0: I wouldn't tell anybody what to do and what not to do. But I would say from my perspective, I would probably, you know, try avoiding the video, as well as, you know, try to be on the right track.
1: Yeah, anybody can jump in at it.
2: If you don't mind me adding, I completely agree what Ron said. But I also just want to say this, that we should remember that though we are in the world, we shouldn't be of the world. And yes, I know sometimes, you know, we listen to music, and to be honest with you, it could be very tempting. Sometimes just a beat alone, if any catchy, you say, oh, I like that beat, man. And we don't understand what they're singing in the song. Sometimes the wrong sort of things they sing in the song, we just find it just catchy. But as Ron was saying, we should avoid it, scroll past it, and don't allow it. Because if we keep allowing it, we're going to get influenced by it. And then we say, you know what, we like it. You know, that could pass. I could do that. But it's not aligning to the ways that God wants us to be. So, yeah.
1: All right. Yeah, Giovanni, what are you saying on that? Juanita?
3: My take on that is, you hear me?
1: Yeah, we see it.
3: Yeah, hear me?
1: Yeah.
3: Right. So my take on that is somewhat similar but a little more different to what you said. You can be catchy, you can catch on to it, and they are trying that you can look around because you can wrap your head around and forget that the background hand is not off the crash with. But it's, for me, it's a certain mindset, what mindset and knowledge. So the trend could be harmless trend, but once you know what you have that knowledge of what the song, the background song is on, or what is the context of the song, you tend to maybe just me, but it tend to look past the song and just look at the chain or the dance move itself and focus it on a way just a dance or ignore it completely. But for me, it's just the mindset and the knowledge. We can't stop the chain from growing. We can't stop the chain from growing at all if we make that new chain come out. So the most we do is to control ourselves and how we think about what is done.
1: Makes sense. Control ourselves. Amen. Yes. But what happens when you come on. You're trying to control yourself, you're trying to do what was right, and then these things they tend to just keep coming around, they keep popping up, they keep showing their face over and over. Even if you say, well, I'm going to look at through TikTok because I'm going to try this, but then you're seeing it on your WhatsApp, you're seeing it on your somebody's status, you're seeing it somewhere and some other way. Are there any alternatives right now? Are there any alternative trends in quote unquote that are going around that we can, you know, maybe tap into?
3: But in that case, when I don't change, I don't think that I want to change to that. But I would say that to that, it really keep popping up. Personally, what I do, my colleague man come around to consider it. I may send them videos. They may not. I may look at it on laughter because I like comedy. So I see the laughter. I don't focus on what this person says or person. I focus on a joke. No, they would call you, who are comfortable, and they would say, okay, Giovanni, Now, he make a thing having him watching that in the battle.
1: Right.
3: So it's accountability of part of life as well. You should always have the person that hold accountable for what you're watching. Whether or not you may find it funny, you may not see the harm in it, but someone else may do. So that first perspective can hold you accountable.
1: Right.
3: So that's another way you can maybe avoid it or shift from it. But you can't let your ignore it. It's there.
1: Right. Anybody want to jump in on that?
0: Yeah, for me, I was here.
2: Go ahead.
0: Okay, thank you very much. So for me, I would say that you, as an individual, you can set standards, you know. Of course, you have to know what you want. And firstly, you have to ask yourself the question as to whether this video is going to, you know, have a negative or a positive impact on myself. You know, what are the consequences, whether or not it's going to influence me to do something wrong. And as I said, you know, technology is a powerful tool. And this, the trending of social media, the trends on social media is not just reaching the youths within our challenge state, but it reaches everybody across the entire globe. So personally, I would say that social media is something that is very difficult to avoid. And as a result, you know, setting certain standards, asking yourself what is acceptable and what is not acceptable could be a way of avoiding being influenced negatively.
1: Okay. All right.
2: I will say that we all be influenced at times, and it's true, but there are certain trends on social media. Giovanni, I think you was telling me about one recently about this gospel singer. Mm-hmm. About this dance you was telling me about. It was last week. Though we have trends that might seem not moral at times, but although on the other hand, we have good trends. Trends that might promote people's health, people's spiritual well-being. And I believe that we should promote that more at times. Well, not just at times, we should just continue promoting it, because though we promote it, we're helping others to understand. Sometimes people will not understand where we're coming from, but yet we know that our shape of this, we're completing our mission, or we're doing our mission as people are followers of God. Yeah.
1: Right. Anybody want to add anything else? Alright, so I think that's a good place to jump off now into the whole issue of trends and truth. Alright, we're talking about trend and truth. Because there are a lot of times, because something is trending, it may not necessarily mean that it is true. Right, and sometimes the truth may not be what is trending. Sometimes maybe, you know, the lies and deception and so on. We have a lot of geopolitical issues going on right now, and everybody is now an end time specialist. Everybody is now reading the signs and reading the times and seeing all kind of different things that are happening. You know, with every conflict that happens around the world, somebody will pull a scripture from somewhere and say, well, this means that, so you should do this, and this means that, so you should do the other, and so on and so forth. You have popular people who comes and say things that sound spiritually exciting, but it may not be truth. But because the person is popular and they repeat it and they say it, so all of a sudden we think, okay, well, we can run with that because this popular person says it. All right. How do we use the truth in a time when trends seem to have more weight than what is actually true? Nobody really cares what is true, as long as it is popular, as long as it is, even young children. I have two sons. Right. I have two sons. One is 11 and one is almost 2. And, well, not the one almost two, but my 11-year-old, right? So I will tell him something and he will tell me, no, but on YouTube, they say this and this and that, right? And So it's no longer what before mommy and daddy, our big brother, whoever had authority. You know, when they say what they say, no, the authority comes from what is trending, what is on YouTube, what is on this person's video or that clip or that status thing. You know, how do we contend with that? How do we allow for truth to really break hold of these trends that

0: I can't remember what specific term it is. If you want to guys remember, tell me. There's this term a lot of people say. There's this term they say in the Bible that everybody says, but when you really do read the Bible, that term is not there. I can't remember it right now. If I remember it, I would say it. But just say that we got to be fervent in the word and understand.
1: There's a lot of them. There's quite a few of them.
0: You agreed with me. You know that.
1: There's quite a few of them.
0: The Bible said this.
1: Cleanliness next to godliness. Rend your heart, not your... There's a lot of them. A lot of them that we just, you know, we assume that the Bible said, and it sounds okay. It might even be factual, but not really biblical. It's quite a few. We'll continue.
0: It's not. Right now, to me, especially the younger children, like everything they see on YouTube, they'll say, well, no, it's okay. No, they say it's okay on YouTube, but things change over time, and with their young minds, they won't understand what's actually going on or what's actually their agenda or what does it promote. And this is why we as well, I'm not a parent, but this is why parents and older brothers, older sisters, people in the church just look out for each other, because especially for the young ones, because they don't understand. And to me, everything that someone teaches them, they'll say, okay, I learned that on YouTube, but not everything on YouTube is safe for children, and they don't understand. So that is my point. Giovanni, you're on?
2: Yeah, I was saying, recently, I noticed that on social media, Facebook, WhatsApp, Instagram, there's AI-generated videos, especially, you know, regarding that is biblical, in essence. You know, and as I said, understanding and the word, of course, you know, having faith as well, and you know, acknowledging the fact that, you know, there's only one and one true God. I would say the most important thing you can do is, you know, probably start from the younger generation, from school. Probably implementing, I'm not quite sure if it would be possible, but if you know, schools can, you know, implement educational systems such as religious education at a very young age, you know, that will also help in terms of, you know, preparing the youths, of course, to avoid unfavorable trends.
1: Anything else on? What about for instance, there's a trend that speaks about you know, these new videos that everybody's talking about, speak your truth, and I have to speak my truth and my truth and my truth, and this secular humanism that speaks about, oh, everybody has their own truth, and his songs encouraging, his songs empowering, but behind it, you know, if you dig deep into it, this is all about self-love and self-exaltation and making yourself the center of your life. You know, and there are a lot of other subtle things that has, it's trendy because it's songs empowering, it's songs spiritual, it's songs, you know, things like believing in yourself. Right. In certain contexts, yes, you have to have confidence in your abilities. But in the way it's used now is that if you believe in yourself, you don't need to believe in anything else, but believe in yourself and your abilities. You know, how damaging are these things in terms of, I mean, yes, we know the blatant ones that's promoting sin and promoting ungodliness. We know those, but there are those also, they are very subtle. All right, they may even seem harmless, they may even seem spiritual, but behind it is a dangerous game. How do we identify these things? Because some of them we even have, and we were saying some of the things that people say trending. Oh, like it's when they say, well, this one is not really social media, but like I said, cleanliness is next to godliness. All right, and person see that's in the word and where it is. You know, 2 Hezekiah was 5:9. You know, but it's not in the Bible. It's not in the Bible.